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1: You promised me, green grass, not to tell what you heard. 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

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Rewind.

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Coming up, we've got some music from one of our local bands. 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

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And now we turn to something with a bit more of a local flavour. 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

up and the felt to a try, with the neds in our class this year never rode through, while the hind was at walk with these hosses and plough. 16 of the 20 got nicely away, the quack and the shoot.

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Coming up, we've got some music from one of our local bands. 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

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Coming up, we've got some music from one of our local bands. 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

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Coming up, we've got some music from one of our local bands. 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

for nights of sunsets, a beat for nights of regrets, a beat for nights I won't get, ever since my heart fled for darkness and the grey. A beat for nights of sunsets, a beat for nights of warm air, a beat

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That was a track from the 1990s here on Lionheart Radio 107.3 FM. Coming up, we've got some music from one of our local bands. 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
1: Good morning. Well, there we go. We thought football might be coming home. Turns out it's staying where it is a little bit longer yet. I'm Phil Towers with Thursday's morning report. We've got all the reaction to last night's heartbreaking defeat for the Three Lions and questions already about the future for Thomas Tuchel.
2: I have to question does he go in the morning because he doesn't want to win a game. One goal isn't enough against Argentina and that's what happens.
1: But it's not all bad. We've got some positive football news as well this morning.
3: Although he's the first minority ethnic player to play for England of any minority ethnic background, right? He wasn't given a cap. And so there's an element of him being a little bit hidden from history.
1: Yeah, one of England's forgotten football pioneers is finally getting the recognition many say he's long deserved. Also this morning, a famous face has been given the freedom of the City of London.
4: And so I never really ever thought about accolades, but all the work I've done since retiring for charity work, mental health awareness, now inclusion, even though it's not about recognition, it's about getting it to, because I believe in the causes.
1: Plus, we hear all about the dangers of lead solder. Now then, it may be a gloomy day for England fans, but at least the sun is shining. Another clear day ahead of us with some long sunny spells. Maybe the chance of a brief thunderstorm in the southwest of England and South Wales, though. But it is still very warm. We're looking at highs today of 31 degrees Celsius in Cardiff, 29 in London, 28 in Manchester and Glasgow, and 26 in Belfast. Now then, let's get a roundup of this morning's headlines, shall we? In the newsroom today is Liz.
5: The Prince of Wales says he's gutted for England after they lost to Argentina in their World Cup semi-final. Fans were devastated as their hopes their team could end 60 years of World Cup hurt were dashed when the defending champions beat them 2-1. Fights broke out outside the stadium in Atlanta after the game, with police seen taking at least three people away. In other news, Andy Burnham will become Labour leader tomorrow. He's been backed by trade unions linked to the party. The former Greater Manchester mayor got the backing of 369 of the party's 403 MPs, making it mathematically impossible for anyone to challenge him. The Makerfield MP will officially become Prime Minister on Monday. The number of people buying cigarettes illegally has doubled since 2023. It's claimed illicit cigarettes are a cheaper and easier alternative to either purchasing tobacco full price or quitting. Professor Sarah Jackson says the cost of living crisis is largely responsible.
6: We know that smoking's become increasingly expensive and we've had a cost of living crisis. So during this, many smokers have looked for ways that they can cut down on the amount they're spending on their smoking. We've seen some people cut down or quit completely, and other people have switched from more expensive to less expensive legal products.
5: And former Little Mix singer Jessie Nelson's welcomed news there'll be a full rollout of spinal muscular atrophy screening after previously describing it as a postcode lottery. Both her twins have been diagnosed with the rare condition.
1: Thank you very much, Liz. Now, let's get a look at what's on this morning's front pages, shall we? And yep, it is mostly the football that's all over them today. Wonder Ball is on the front of the Sun, who say it's 60 years of hurt as the Brave Lions sunk by late RG goals. They've also got a picture of Captain Harry Kane with his head in his hands. The Daily Star go with caned by Messi and a picture of Harry Kane congratulating his opposing captain Lionel Messi after the full-time whistle. The Mirror have a big picture of Jude Bellingham and one word, shattered. They say England were unable to hold on to their lead as their dream ended in tears. The Daily Express has the headline, agony as our wait goes on, and a full-page picture of Kane lying on the ground. The Daily Mail call it the night our dream finally died, just referring to the Argentina side as you know who. Well, elsewhere, a few other stories making the front pages. The FT says City relieved as Burnham poised to choose Mahmood as his Chancellor. They say the current Home Secretary is looking likely to be moving to the Treasury and not Ed Miliband, as had been widely rumoured. The Eye paper have care workers to get NHS-style annual pay rises as part of a bid to tackle a staffing crisis. The Times has Burnham keeps wealth tax in play after the incoming Prime Minister's comments that some people might have to pay a little bit more money to get the public finances under control. Finally, the Metro lead with teen hackers pose £56 billion threat to the UK after a court heard about a plot to cause chaos by hacking into London's transport network. Let's take a look online too, and it won't surprise you to hear that there's a lot of discussion about last night's football there as well. Tuchel is the number one trending term on X this morning, with questions already being asked about the England boss's future after last night's defeat. Falklands is trending as well, following a bit of controversy after the game last night when the Argentinian players waved a flag that said that the islands belonged to their country. Belgrano is trending too though, probably by England fans. That's the Argentinian ship Margaret Thatcher ordered to be sunk at the height of the Falklands War. Well, meanwhile, lots of talk about Andy Burnham's potential cabinet following Keir Starmer's final Prime Minister's questions yesterday. Some good news for David Bowie fans. We heard last night that 10 unheard songs are going to be released. And finally, chat about how Priya and Julia's tense clash has rocked the Love Island villa. Oh dear. So, our top story today, and England are out of the World Cup. They took the lead against Argentina 55 minutes in, thanks to a stunning goal from Anthony Gordon, but the opponents put up a strong fight back. They equalised with 5 minutes to go before the winner came in stoppage time. Well, Lucy Gormanley has more.
7: Well, it wasn't meant to be for the Three Lions after a dramatic game in Atlanta. But as ever, the England fans came out in full force to put all their support behind the boys. We spoke to lots of them at For the Fans Manchester to get their pre-match predictions.
8: I'm not worried. One man doesn't make a team. Messi is a very, very good player. Why are we worried about Messi when we've got Kane and Bellingham and whoever? We don't have anything to be afraid of. We just got to go for it.
9: I feel like if we can start off well, like we have throughout the tournament, I feel like we'll do a good job tonight. 100%.
10: I'm a little bit scared about jinxing it, but I'm quietly quite confident. I feel like we are a much better team. We've got more of a full package than them.
9: I feel like if we can outscore Argentina tonight, that's going to be the main thing. I feel like if we have a plan to try and contain Argentina, it'll be difficult. We've got to play our own game and hopefully get the right result.
7: It was then time for kickoff, and the atmosphere was electric. It was a goalless first half, but Anthony Gordon gave England the lead 55 minutes. Morgan Rogers there with the assist too. Jordan Pickford was quick on the mark, saving a few shots on target, but Argentina fought back as Fernandez equalised with 5 minutes to go. And then Martinez sealed the deal with an injury time winner. We spoke to some disappointed fans after the match. Is it time for another manager again?
2: Do you know what? For a minute, I believed. This whole tournament, I believed. And after the goal went in, it wasn't worth it. Everything stopped after the goal went in. It was awful, to the point where I was on Tuchel's side up until tonight. After that goal, he does nothing. I have to question, does he go in the morning? Because he doesn't want to win a game. One goal isn't enough against Argentina, and that's what happens.
10: So you think that could be it for Tuchel? That's
2: I think that might be it for Tuchel, and genuinely, I think that might be it for England for about another four World Cups. Because other than Jude Bellingham, Harry Kane's getting older. I don't think Saka's all that. O'Reilly's young enough, fair enough, so's Anderson. But as a team, I don't think they're good enough to eventually go on and kick on from this. I think we need another rebuild, which is another four World Cups, which is, what, another 20 years nearly.
11: I'm fuming. I'm upset. We were leading for so long. I don't know what happened. I'm not happy.
10: Do you think that could be the end for Tuchel? Do you think that is...
11: No, I think he deserves to come back. I think he does.
10: So in the Euros...
11: 2 years, Euros. I've got hope.
7: Well, no final for England on Sunday. Instead, Argentina will take on Spain, and we'll hope once again that it will come home one day.
1: Yeah, fingers crossed, eh? And it's always difficult the morning after, isn't it? It feels like, you know, it feels like the end of the world. It feels like we're never going to win again. But do you know what? Things change. We'll go again next time and we see how things go. But let's try and cheer you up. Let's stick with football, but let's have a good story about it. And the first footballer of East Asian heritage to represent England has been honoured with a blue plaque at his birthplace in Buxton in Derbyshire. Now, Frank Su played for England 9 times during the Second World War while serving in the Royal Air Force. And Grace McIntosh can tell us all about it.
12: Yeah, it's an interesting story, and it's not one that's actually commonly known. Frank Sue, who died aged 76 in 1991, played for England 9 times between 1942 and 1945, but these wartime matches were later deemed unofficial and didn't earn him any caps. Sue grew up in a working-class family with a white mother and Chinese father, and played for local teams before he was signed by Stoke City in the early 1930s. He made more than 170 appearances for Stoke and even captained the team. The plaque was unveiled at the house where Sue was born in 1914 above his family's laundry business. After his time at Stoke, he went on to play for Leicester City, Luton Town and Chelmsford City. He later became the first football manager of East Asian heritage in European football. Martin Polly is a retired professor from De Montfort University. He told us why this blue plaque is so significant.
13: I think it's important because a couple of reasons. One is he was kind of overlooked because all of his England appearances were made during the Second World War or immediately after in what they call wartime or peace and victory internationals. And those matches, although they were absolutely for the England team and he was playing alongside guys like Stanley Matthews and Tommy Lawton, they weren't given caps because these weren't recognised as full internationals. So although he's the first minority ethnic player to play for England of any minority ethnic background, right? He wasn't given a cap. And so there's an element of him being a little bit hidden from history. And an author called Susan Gardner helped to recover some of the story when she wrote a brilliant biography of him in 2016. The FA have now given him an honorary posthumous cap. He died in 1991 and the cap has only been given 2 years ago. And so there's a growing tide, if you like, of recognition. And I think to broader than that, everybody knows the England football team now is rightly multi-ethnic because of the multi-ethnic and multicultural society it's from and because of Britain's history. But it's often easy to miss or forget some of those pioneers of this, like Jack Leslie, the first black player to be picked for England, who we also gave a blue plaque to in Plymouth last year, and Frank Sue fits in that. So it's about really trying to start conversations about the history of ethnic diversity in football and not just seeing that as a very recent thing.
12: Historic England says the plaque celebrates a footballing pioneer whose legacy continues to inspire new generations.
1: Thank you very much, Grace. Now, still to come this morning, a famous face has been honoured with the freedom of the City of London. We'll find out who. Plus, it's been linked to severe health risks, but over 9 in 10 plumbers are still carrying lead solder with them on jobs.
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1: Welcome back. Now, lead solder is banned for use on household plumbing that supplies drinking water because of the serious health risks associated with lead exposure. Long-term exposure can increase the risk of kidney damage and cardiovascular disease. But despite these risks, research claims 94% of plumbers still carry lead solder on jobs with them. Well, our reporter Rosie Buck spoke to Jonathan Samuel, who's director of WaterSafe Register, about the dangers of lead solder, why it remains so common, and the steps homeowners and plumbers can take to reduce the risks.
17: The lead can, I guess, leach into the water supply through plumbers just simply undertaking solder on what we know copper pipe, copper fittings, and as a result of using leaded solder, then that's what presents the risk, and those risks very much are very serious. They cause developmental delays in children, as well as kidney damage and heart and circulatory problems. So this is a real problem on the basis that, you know, lead has been banned for several decades. I think the 1970s it became illegal to use leaded solder. Therefore, it's quite a worry that it's still happening within the UK.
18: So, Jonathan, why do you think there is still such a lack of awareness around the effects of lead solder, and what more can be done to improve people's understanding?
17: Well, worryingly, it's been banned and it's illegal. It's been illegal since the 1970s. So WaterSafe's campaign here is trying to raise awareness and calling for greater education of the dangers of lead solder in plumbing. You know, as far as what we can do to improve that awareness, then, you know, certainly I would recommend the WaterSafe Register as being a, you know, a useful place for information. That's watersafe.org.uk. And you know, don't be afraid to ask your plumber before doing a work if they're using the unleaded solder, which is easily identified by the green ring that the solder is wrapped around.
18: And where can listeners go to find out some more information?
17: Well, certainly the watersafe.org.uk has a vast amount of information about lead, the impacts of lead, and more importantly, you know, always using a WaterSafe registered installer that are more aware of the dangers and the health risks of lead and are also qualified to do that job.
1: Okay, finally this morning, a new famous face has been honoured with the Freedom of the City of London. Liz is back to tell us all about it.
19: Yeah, it's one of Britain's greatest Olympians, Dame Kelly Holmes, who isn't just a running star, but also an advocate for LGBTQ+ rights. She seems pretty excited at the ceremony in the Mansion House.
20: Well, I am so overwhelmed by getting the Freedom of the City. I feel like, you know, I'm a big manifester in life, and it's not something that would ever come into my mindset that someone would give me that honour. When I was an athlete and a soldier, you know, I've represented my country very proudly. I'm now a veteran and obviously a former Olympian. And I feel like I never ever did anything for recognition. You know, it was always about personal goals and aims, and more than dreams and goals, really. It was always about kind of that I could achieve something in life personally. It was very personal. And so I never really ever thought about accolades, but all the work I've done since retiring for charity work, mental health awareness, now inclusion, even though it's not about recognition, it's about getting it to, because I believe in the causes. I never take for granted any accolade that I've got, you know, and I've been very fortunate to get multiple recognition awards for all different things. But, you know, to get this, let's say 21 years after retiring from Olympic sport, where that probably catapulted me into the public eye, really, I feel that, you know, it's one of the, got to be one of the highest ones that I've been given post-retirement, and I'm absolutely so proud, but so honoured and humbled by it.
19: And Dame Kelly says it's not something she'd have predicted.
20: My younger self would never think she thought she could be anyone, to be honest, and that's why she went into sport, to prove to herself and other people that she could follow her dreams, you know. And for a 14-year-old to dream of being Olympic champion and to be in the army and having achieved both of those, there was nothing further on. But every time I do something, I look back at who I was when I was a youngster, quite shy, didn't believe in myself, always thought I had to prove to other people. Now I just have to prove to myself that I'm good enough to do whatever I want to do. I hope a message like this, you know, given my own background, my own journeys, struggles in life, which life is about. It's about perseverance, never giving up on yourself, believing in the moments, you know, focus on who you want to be and what you want to do. Be a good person, work hard, you know, believe that you can be whoever you want. Bring people along at the side, make a difference, and anything can happen. I think, you know, post-career, I heard a Japanese proverb, which was get knocked down 7 times, stand up 8. And I feel that was partly my career as an athlete. It's been different moments in life and the journey that kind of opened my eyes. You know, when I lost my mum, that was the biggest eye-opener to life. It's like, if you're not feeling that you're living your life authentically, living your life for you, what's the point of living? And then other people aren't living, so you have to realise that actually you're here to do that, live your life. And so it makes you change your perspective on everything. It makes you realise if you're not happy in yourself, you've got to find happiness, because otherwise what's the point? And I always think there's a point.
19: So what can Dame Kelly do now she's got the freedom of the city? Well, it makes her eligible to stand for election as an alderman or to the Court of Common Council in the City of London, if she fancied. She can also gain access to a unique community of professionals, business leaders and civic figures. And historically, the honour even gives you the right to carry a sword.
1: Fascinating stuff. Thank you very much, Liz. That is Thursday's Morning Report. And don't forget, it's just a year till we can cheer on the Lionesses at the Women's World Cup, and it's just 2 years until the men go at it again at the Euros. We'll be back with you bright and early tomorrow. Until then, take care and stay safe.

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was a track from the 1990s here on Lionheart Radio 107.3 FM. Coming up, we've got some music from one of our local bands. 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
1: Yesterday saw local MP David Smith lead a House of Commons debate on the A1, which has suffered a number of fatalities in past months. He shared his frustrations at a dangerous road with overlapping problems. They included mixed traffic use, reckless driving and over 140 turnings along the stretch from Morpeth to Berwick. He also spoke to anger in the area about lack of government investments.
2: The A1 holds North Northumberland back and is littered with overlapping problems. It's not a safe road. But it's also become a bit of a totem for the frustrations of my northern constituents. They feel rightly that investment is always going somewhere else, to the deep south.
1: In reply, Transport Minister Simon Lightwood promised improvement works will be carried out in the next few years.
3: National Highways has examined a range of possibilities, including improved road signs and markings, vegetation clearance and improvements in visibility, speed management measures and junction improvements. Where schemes are sufficiently developed, affordable and deliverable, work will commence during the current road period.
1: A search for a teenage kayaker who went missing at sea has been called off. Emergency services were called to an area near Boomer last Tuesday, with two men reported to be in the water after their craft capsized. One managed to swim to a buoy where he's rescued by the Coast Guard, but a search was launched for the other man, who police have now named as 19-year-old Michael Henry from the Rothbury area. In a tribute, his family described him as a keen sportsman who loved the outdoors. And David Smith has backed a call from the Labour Rural Research Group for the party's reset must include a new approach to rural Britain. Their report warns that rural communities are too often treated as peripheral to national economic policy. This is despite their central role in delivering food security, clean energy, housing, nature recovery and long-term growth. David says rural economies in areas like North Northumberland have been falling behind despite making an immense contribution to our country. That's the latest, Rannick. I'm Richard Dale.
4: England are out of the World Cup. After getting the first goal, it all went wrong for the Three Lions. Our reporter Frankie Hairsine was watching the match in Manchester.
5: Well, that is heartbreak for England. 60 years have heard now, and it goes on even longer. 2-1 to Argentina in the end. England made it difficult for them, but they couldn't hang on in the 92nd minute. Argentina will play Spain in the final on Sunday. England will have a playoff for third.
4: Manager Thomas Tuchel's insisting he has no regrets over his tactical decisions after focusing on defence after that first goal. Labour will have a new leader tomorrow. Andy Burnham got the backing of 369 of the party's 403 MPs. The Makerfield MP will officially become Prime Minister on Monday. And it's been confirmed Jurassic Park star Sam Neill died from pneumonia months after announcing he was free from cancer. That's the latest. From Radio News Hub, I'm Liz Whittaker.
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6: The weather.
1: Thanks, Liz. Good morning, everybody. A rather cloudy start for many of us. Low cloud will quickly burn away through the morning to give a fine day with warm, sunny spells, but also some patchy higher cloud. Some lower cloud may persist along the coasts. A high across the region today, 23 Celsius, which is 73 Fahrenheit. Probably a few degrees cooler than that here in the Alnwick area. So light winds at first tonight. Low cloud and coastal mist again spilling inland from the North Sea. It will stay dry once again, although winds strengthening a little by dawn. A low tonight, 10 Celsius, 50 Fahrenheit. Much the same tomorrow, really. Cloud will clear through the morning to give good sunny spells. Could feel a little cooler with a fresh north to northeasterly breeze. A high of 20 Celsius, 68 Fahrenheit. For the weekend and the start of the school holidays, staying fine, largely dry, plenty of sunny spells. Skies remaining clearer overnight. Winds more generally from north, which could be brisk along the coast on Saturday. Temperatures near normal.
8: 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Traffic.
0: traffic.
1: Well, not looking too bad on the Regent's Road so far this morning. Moor Farm roundabout already a little bit slow. I'm sure that'll get plenty worse as the morning goes on. A1068 Alnwick to Lesby Road. There are temporary lights at the moment for roadworks. That is just after Hawk Hill, and that caused a lot of disruption yesterday. Over in Thropton, temporary lights for construction work on the B6341. That's between Wesley and the Croft. Over in Hadston, temporary lights on Grangemoor Road. The B1337, that's between Grange Road and Maple Drive. Across to Beadnell now, and continue temporary lights on the Harbour Road. That's between Longstone Crescent and the Wanses. And heading out of Beadnell, temporary lights on the B1340. That's between Quarry Fields and Swinhoe Road. No problems on the trains from Almouth this morning, or on the Northumberland line from Ashington to Newcastle. Tyne and Wear Metro, though, gaps in service between Peelaw and South Hilton. Trains are running, but they will be busier than normal, and give yourself plenty of time. No problems to tell you about at Newcastle Airport. If you know anything else and it's safe and legal to do so, give us a call on Annex 602244. More travel in half an hour.
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1: Calvin Harris, Tom Grennan, and By Your Side. It's become a bit of my theme tune there, hasn't it? When you wake up in the morning, I'll be by your side. We certainly are. A bit of the morning after the night before, I'm afraid. We won't be talking too much football, at least in the first hour of the show. Let you get yourself back to normal this morning. What a night it was. Anyway, it is Lionheart Radio, 107.3 FM. 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I am Richard Dale. This is the Thursday Morning Breakfast Show. Liz is in the newsroom today. Frankie was off watching the football last night, as we heard, so I think he's probably having the morning off to recover. Anyway, Liz will be here with the latest sports news around about 20 minutes time and then with the latest headlines at 8 o'clock. Also in the show today is a very busy show today. In this hour, we'll have the latest showbiz news for you. We'll catch up on the birthday file, have a look at some people with birthdays today. Who knows, we may even play a song from one of them, see where we get to on that particular subject. After 7:30, not just one but two local papers to look at, because it is of course Gazette Day, so we'll be having a look at our weekly local in some detail, also having a look at the Journal, our regional daily paper. After 8 o'clock, we'll catch up on the morning's business news for you. Have a look at the front pages of the national papers. Can't think what they're leading on today. Also be having a look at the What's On Diary after 8:30. Some of the things happening in the Alnwick area over the next few days as we head towards the summer holidays. Just two more school days left, boys and girls. And then it's all over until September. Ooh, I bet you're getting excited. Also, we'll have a quick look at what's on the telly tonight. After 9 o'clock, we are doing loads of stuff. A couple of medical items for you. Very important one, particularly if you're 17, 18, or a parent of a 17, 18-year-old on meningitis B and your chance to be vaccinated, because you probably wouldn't have been done as a kid because it didn't get onto the national vaccination list until 2015. It is a horrendous thing that affects students. So get yourself a jab, and we'll be talking to Leo, amongst others, who contracted meningitis at the age of 22, and a very cautionary trail indeed. I'll also be talking about glaucoma, one of the world's leading causes of sight loss. And then for something completely different, we're off to the Vicar of Dibley. Yes, it is the Alnwick Theatre Club summer production, which will be at the Playhouse in, well, just under 4 weeks' time. And I went down to one of the rehearsals and had a chat with the producer and also Kath, who is playing Geraldine, the vicar. Yes, remember her. So, loads to do between now and 11 o'clock this morning. Oh, I should have said, of course, the community hour after 10 o'clock, and we'll catch up on all of the weekend's local sporting action. Inshore waters forecast, though, as ever to start the show. The wind variable 3 or less. It will become north or northeasterly 2 or 3, occasionally 4 later. Sea state smooth or slight, weather fair. Visibility moderate or good. High tides at Amble. We had one just over 2 hours ago, 5:05 this morning. Next one's going to be at 5:45 this evening. 5.1 metres the tide this evening, so we have got some big tides around at the moment. Fancy trip to Holy Island? I would make it a morning one if I was you. It will be safe to cross in about an hour and a half's time. 8:40 this morning through until 3:15 this afternoon. And then again overnight from 9:10 through until 3 o'clock tomorrow morning. A little bit of local music now, I think, from the Tuckers.

0: Tucker's Old Radio. Yes, great song from them. 17 minutes past seven this Thursday morning. It is the Lion Hot Radio Breakfast Show. Richard and Liz here with you until 11 o'clock this morning. Yes, I get an extra hour being a Thursday. Aren't management kind to me? Yeah, indeed. We would love to hear from you. Any thoughts you've got on last night, or maybe not, or if you'd like to have a request played, or a shout out, or just react to things we're talking about this morning, we would love to hear from you. The phone line is Annex 602244. The text number is 07961771073. 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There is a little thread up there this morning, which I will be amending in a moment because I made a small mistake on it, but we will get there. Or you can email us by going to the website, which is lionheartradio.com. Click on Contact Us and choose the presenter on air. So the two numbers once again on the text is 07961771073. The phone line, Annex 602244.
1: Hello everyone, if you like brass band music, then join me, Chris Helm, every Sunday afternoon on Lionheart Radio 107.3 FM here in Alnwick, when I will be playing some of the best sounds from the world of brass bands. I have music from the present day and some fine vintage performances. There will also be some fabulous soloists from both the past and the present. Well, Sunday Bandstand is the name of my show. It's just too good to miss.
0: I should have said good morning to Stephen, who's already been in touch through the Facebook page. Quick off the mark this morning, Stephen. Good to hear from you. Good now, though, to hear from the showbiz news.
2: ITV is to broadcast the World Cup final half-time show in full. The interval performance on Sunday is the first of its kind for the international football tournament and will feature Madonna, Shakira, BTS, Burna Boy and Justin Bieber. The Odyssey's been hailed as Sir Christopher Nolan's best film to date in a string of glowing reviews. The blockbuster, which stars Matt Damon, Anne Hathaway, Tom Holland, Robert Pattinson and Charlize Theron, has been largely praised by critics who've called it a blockbuster of unprecedented scale and said it had thrilling ambition, boldness, seriousness and flair. Former Little Mix singer Jessie Nelson's welcome news: there will be a full rollout of SMA screening after previously describing it as a postcode lottery. Nelson began campaigning for newborn babies to be screened after her twins Ocean Jade and Story Monroe Nelson were diagnosed with a rare condition which causes progressive muscle wastage. And Dwayne The Rock Johnson is to read a CBeebies bedtime story. The 54-year-old actor will read Rock and Roll on Friday.

Dua Lipa and Hallucinate, 23 minutes past 7 this Thursday morning. Hope you're well. It is the Lionheart Radio Breakfast Show. Richard and Liz here with you until 11 o'clock. Liz will be along in just a few minutes' time with the sports news. You may not want to hear it, but anyway, I hope you had a good day. Wasn't the greatest of evenings, wasn't it? Very exciting. Probably the wrong sort of excitement. Yeah, other than that, I was running around a bit. Quite a lot of meetings yesterday and a lot of meetings on Tuesday, so I'm sort of meetinged out, and I'm going to have a chilled out no meeting day. Mind is tons of work to do in the garden, which is looking a bit of a mess at the moment, I've got to say, and loads of other things. Oh, and of course, getting myself ready for tomorrow, because my guest in the studio, 9 o'clock tomorrow morning, is going to be Guy Renner Thompson, who is the local councillor for Bamburgh. But the reason he's in is because he's the cabinet member for children and young people at the county council. So he'll be talking a little bit about his portfolio, very apt on the last day of the school term, and answering your questions on a whole bunch of other subjects like the A1 and links in Northumberland, and the list goes on, really. So Guy will be here in the studio. Just checking his choice of tracks for tomorrow, which are both on our system. We just have everything in our library, but I had to check just in case, otherwise we'd have had a little bad panic today. Yeah, some very good music he's chosen, actually. Two completely different songs, and I think you will enjoy listening to them, I've got to say. If it's your birthday today, by the way, happy birthday to you. You share it with Erin Doherty, the British actress, probably best known for her part in The Crown, and she's 34 today. Welsh footballer, winger indeed, Gareth Bale, I think once the most valuable player in the world, wasn't he? I think he's 37 today. Callum Gittins, the Australian actor, is 40. Laurie Sanger, who you've probably not heard of, but you will have heard what he did because he's the co-founder of Wikipedia. And he's 58 today. The American actor Will Ferrell is 59 today. Irish-American dancer Michael Flatley. Ooh, that's way too active for 25 past 7 in the morning. He's 68 today. English actress Lorraine Chase, 75 today. Went on to play a number of great parts, but both comic and straight. But for me, will always be synonymous with Luton Airport. Yeah, well, not the right accent, but do you remember it was it a Shinzano advert? Something like that, wasn't it? Anyway, 75 today. From the scene of music, though, the American drummer, Stuart Copeland, who, of course, is part of the Police, he is 74 today. Any old excuse for a song, and I don't need much excuse to play them.

0: There from the Police and Roxanne, and it is Dermot Stuart Copeland's 74th birthday today. It's coming up to 7:30.
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0: And in the headlines this morning, England are out of the World Cup after being beaten by Argentina in the semi-finals. The government has brought British Steel under public ownership, and Prime Minister Keir Starmer is on his final trip to the Ukraine as he pledges the UK's cast iron support. More on those with Liz at 8 o'clock, but now this morning's sports.
2: England's World Cup run is over. Beaten 2-1 by Argentina in a dramatic semi-final that ended hopes of ending 60 years of hurt. The Prince of Wales says he's gutted, praising the Three Lions' fight and belief, and calling this England side the most complete he's seen at a tournament. Anthony Gordon had put England ahead, but late goals from Enzo Fernandez and Lautaro Martinez turned the game on its head. We spoke to England supporter Wayne outside the stadium in Atlanta last night.
3: Yeah, I thought the first half was okay, but I thought we'd just let them play their game second half. I thought we've got the goal in and just let them come on to us, and he just got on the ball, Messi, and dictated the play, then he just run the show second half. And once they got the first one, I thought it was inevitable they was going to get the second.
2: Attention now turns to Sunday's World Cup final, where Argentina will meet Spain, while England begin the long wait for the next cycle and a fresh push to finally end six decades of hurt.
4: The weather.
0: It's all very sad, isn't it? Rather cloudy start for many of us today. Low cloud will quickly burn away during the morning with a fine day following warm sunny spells. Could be some patchy higher cloud and lower cloud persisting along coasts. A high across the region, 23 Celsius, which is 73 Fahrenheit. Probably a few degrees cooler than that along the coast and here in Alnwick. Light winds at first tonight. Low cloud, coastal mist again spilling inland from the north. It will stay dry though, although winds will strengthen a little towards dawn. A low tonight, 10 Celsius, which is 50 Fahrenheit.
5: When you need to know. Traffic, traffic, traffic.
0: Well, the road's starting to get busy as we head into the rush hour this Thursday morning. A1 looking quite busy, actually, this morning, south of the river, right the way into the Teme Valley. A189 Spine Road, slow traffic from East Hartford, heading down towards the Moor Farm roundabout, as you would expect. A19, a little bit of slow traffic getting onto the A1 at Seaton Burn. Also a bit slow south of the river as you go down towards Bolden Colliery. Central Motorway, Newcastle Tynebridge, already looking busy, and I'm sure that will get worse as the rush hour goes on. In terms of trains, no problems on trains from Armagh this morning or on the Northumberland line Ashington to Newcastle. Lots of problems, I'm afraid, on the Tyne and Wear Metro. Service currently suspended between Park Lane and South Hilton. That's due to a police incident. Trains are running to all other stations, probably not to the usual timetable, though. And Newcastle Airport, the KLM flight from Amsterdam, due in at 1:15, and the return flight at 2:15, both cancelled. Contact the airline for more information. If you need to know anything else, and it's safe and legal to do so, give us a call on Alnwick 602244. More travel in half an hour.
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1: ABBA and Dancing Queen, 24 minutes to 8 this Thursday morning. Richard Dell with your breakfast show here at Lionheart Radio, right the way through to 11 o'clock. Great to be here. Loads in the journal today, so we're going to try and rattle through it as quickly as we can. Two stories on the front page. Main headline, corridor care crisis as 44 patients a day are treated in ad hoc spaces. In June, it says, on average, 44 people a day spent more than 45 minutes receiving corridor care at the Royal Victoria Infirmary. The start data comes from newly released figures from NHS England as bosses at the Newcastle Hospital continue to work on the revamp of its busier-than-ever emergency department. This week, a spokesman for Newcastle Hospital's NHS Trust said this is not the experience we want for our patients, and our team across hospitals are working hard to address the pressures in the emergency department to always ensure the safety, well-being, privacy and comfort of our patients. By comparison, at South Tyneside and Sunderland NHS Trust, just 2 patients a day receiving such care. 15 patients a day affected at the Northumbria Healthcare NHS Trust, which of course runs the emergency department at Cramlington. National Parks, £146 million boost to the national economy is the other headline on the front page. In fact, the front page has just got a beautiful picture of Greenside and Passpeth. And then the story's taken up on page 6. One of the North East's greatest natural and heritage assets contributed £146 million in a year to the regional economy, according to the latest figures. New data shows strong growth in the value of tourism generated by Northumberland National Park, and also highlights its importance for culture, heritage, nature and well-being. Visitor numbers reached 1.79 million last year, up 6.7% on the previous year and exceeding pre-pandemic levels for the first time, while generating £146 million. Tourism in the National Park now estimated to support 1,369 full-time equivalent jobs, and that's good stuff. Very sad news, as we mentioned in our news bulletins this morning on page 2. The heartbroken family of a 19-year-old from Rothbury have paid tribute to their loved one, who's believed to have died after a kayak capsized. Emergency services were called to a man in the water near Boomer just after 9:15 last Tuesday. It's been reported that when the kayak capsized, 2 men entered the water, with one of them able to swim to a buoy before being rescued by the Coast Guard team. The second man, who has now been named as Michael Henry, is yet to be found after extensive searches took place, supported by Northumbria Police. Search activity is now concluded, and police have confirmed it's believed Michael died at sea. Very sad indeed. Page 3, bidders went wild as they competed for an array of animals from a menagerie that for years has been an offbeat Northumberland visitor attraction. The Brangston Cement Menagerie consisted of almost 100 animals, together with historic figures such as Winston Churchill. The sculptures were created at Fountain House in the Northumberland village of Brangston, with visitors able to tour the private property's garden to inspect the assemblage. Figures have now been sold by Wooler auctioneer Jim Railton, with bidders from across the UK and even France paying a total of £28,000. Life-size giraffe, estimated at £8,220, sold for £1,800, as did a lion with glass eyes, which started with an estimate of 100 to 180. And so it goes on. Lovely pictures of them. Jim Railton's been in the news quite a lot lately. Of course, he used to be based in Alnwick, moved up to Wooler, and Alan Carr used him to sell off all his bits and pieces from his new castle. Page 4, a charity dedicated to raising the profile of contemporary art in the north of England is announcing its closure following an unsuccessful application for funding to Arts Council England. New Light Art was founded in 2010 by Annette Petchy to showcase the enormous talent in the north of England at a time when the art world was predominantly London-centric. Its work included the hugely popular New Light Art Prize, where artists with a northern connection were invited to submit a piece of art for their touring exhibition, giving them the opportunity to display their work in high-profile UK galleries. A sick bully screen recorded private messages with a woman and sent them to her daughter. Edward Foden left a young woman feeling very uncomfortable and distressed when she opened the recording, which included an image of his penis. In a victim impact statement read in court, the woman said, "Edward is a bully and I don't know why he would send me videos like this. It's not something I would ever wish to receive." Sentenced to 18 weeks in prison yesterday. That was in Newcastle. This year's 21st Mouth of the Tyne Festival is anticipated to have generated more than £1 million to the local economy. North Tyneside Council expects the four-day musical extravaganza, which was hosted at Tynemouth Priory, has lined the pockets of local businesses and boosted their local economy. The Shindig showcased the musical talents of James the Kays, Ministry of Sound Classical Self-Esteem and Heidi Curtis, many supported by special artists. And a good friend of mine went to see James over the weekend and told me it was absolutely superb. Gateshead Council bosses have officially accepted a multi-million pound Pride in Place fund for Beacon Loft and Reckonton. Council bosses agreed to accept £20 million in central government funding for the areas. Identified by government data as being doubly disadvantaged, ranking highly in terms of deprivation and weak social infrastructure like community spaces, events or services. Page 7, Newcastle International Airport has recruited its first female firefighters in an expansion to its emergency team. The new additions come at a pivotal time for the airport, with bosses saying it is set for its busiest summer on record. And also on page 7, a council is hoping to avoid a repeat of the distress it caused by moving hundreds of headstones. Newcastle City Council was accused of crass and insensitive behaviour when it laid down headstones in some cemeteries in 2023 after inspections deemed they were at risk of falling over.

0: studio now on 01665 602224. 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

0: Do you enjoy the sounds of the 60s? Everything from the Beatles, the Rolling Stones, Cliff Richard, Diana Ross and the Supremes, the early rock and roll with Eddie Cochran and company, Elvis, music from The Sound of Music and West Side Story, and a host of music from one-hit wonders right through to one of those artists or bands you may have loved at the time. 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
2: Oh, I don't know what I did wrong there. I do actually. Slap me wrists. 11 minutes to 8 this Thursday morning. Let's have a look at what's in the Gazette today. Centre pages, worth buying Gazette just for that, really. It is, of course, the last but one day of the school year, which means lots of primary school kids, the end of their old school before they move on to big school. Coming to Duchess's here in Alnwick or other high schools, depending where they are. And quite a lot of the schools have got their leaving group photos in at the centre of the Gazette today. Very nice indeed. A great picture on the front page of the Gazette. Get on board for Monopoly. Northumberland's getting its very own official customised Monopoly board, which will see landmarks including Alnwick Castle and Holy Island, replacing the likes of Mayfair and Park Lane from the classic London original. John Keane Tomlinson, now partnership manager at Winning Moves UK, said Northumberland has ticked every box for us. It'll be available next spring, but makers want to hear from the public with any thoughts they've got on which properties should go in which squares. But there is a picture of a few of the Monopoly characters that is taken outside just outside Alnwick Castle. Also on the front page, council chiefs have agreed to take over the lease of Alnwick bus station so that major refurbishment work can be carried out. The site's controlled by a leaseholder who, after lengthy negotiations, said they would only grant access if the council agreed to enter into a long-term lease and assume responsibility for maintenance. A report to the council's cabinet explained there was no alternative organisation to willing to take this on. The scheme is linked to wider regeneration in Alnwick, and there were fears that the delay could impact the delivery of the entire programme and lose funding provided by the North East Strategic Mayoral Authority as part of the bus service improvement plan. A popular village pub, Page 3, has taken the next step in diversification plan to ensure its continued success. Horseshoes Inn at Reddington near Alnwick has started serving breakfast as he gears up for a new B&B offer later in the year. Publicans Gary and Charlotte Turner in the process of converting the manager's accommodation into four letting and B&B rooms. Funds raised at Rotary, Amble and Walkers Charity Golf Day being presented to Hospice Care North Northumberland. President Trevor Robson, team leader for the Golf Day, pictured in the paper with Phil Derry and his wife and secretary Jackie, and a cheque for £1,200 which was presented to Jane Stratton from Hospice Care. To page 5, workers started on a £1.5 million project to avoid the risk of sewage pollution in a seaside tourist hotspot. Northumbria Water is carrying out urgent measures to safeguard key wastewater infrastructure in Craster following significant erosion caused by storms last winter. Scheme aims to protect the bankside adjacent to Dunstanborough Road and the wastewater pumping station. Much needed work indeed. And work is set to begin on four new affordable rental homes in Embleton following council approval of £1.17 million in funding. Contractors due to start work as soon as late July on the county council owned brownfield site on the Greyfields estate, where two former Swedish timber houses once stood. And a holiday couple, this is on page 6, have been praised after coming to the aid of a driver in an overturned car. The incident happened at around 10 to 10, Saturday, July the 4th at Castle Street in Warkworth. Northumbria Police spokesman saying, "We received a report of a collision on Castle Street in the Warkworth area of Northumberland, where a vehicle collided with two other parked vehicles before turning on its side. Emergency services attended the scene. Man was found to have sustained injuries to his head, which were not believed to be serious. But there is a picture of the overturned car, and very horrible, slightly scary it looks."

4 minutes to eight. A very quick look now at the back page of the papers today. On the back page of the Gazette, Hammarth and Lesbury Cricket Club suffered a disappointing defeat against Swarwell on Saturday afternoon as their visitors brushed them aside to secure an 82-run win. Elsewhere, Walkworth held on to secure a 14-run victory over Tilside in an enthralling encounter over the weekend. Away from home, Walkworth won the toss, batted first, running up a target to 204 for nine. Tristan Parnell, undoubtedly the star man for the visitors, hitting 115 from 120 balls, including 18 boundaries. Annietown continued their preparations for the upcoming season with a thumping 5-1 victory over Ashfield at the weekend. Andy Woff's side currently have their sights firmly fixed on the beginning of the new season. Back page of the Journal, Newcastle United still haven't had any contact from Arsenal on Bruno Guimaraes, despite suggestions that the Magpies and Gunners have touched base officially. And there's a picture of Rory McIlroy at practice round at Royal Birkdale yesterday. Bebexer and David Guetta to the news.

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1: Yesterday saw local MP David Smith lead a House of Commons debate on the A1, which has suffered a number of fatalities in past months. He shared his frustrations as a dangerous road with overlapping problems. They included mixed traffic use, reckless driving, and over 140 turnings along the stretch from Morpeth to Berwick. He also spoke to anger in the area about the lack of government investments.
2: The A1 holds North Northumberland back and is littered with overlapping problems. It's not a safe road. But it's also become a bit of a totem for the frustrations of my northern constituents. They feel rightly that investment is always going somewhere else, to the deep south.
1: In reply, Transport Minister Simon Lightwood promised improvement works will be carried out in the next few years.
3: National Highways has examined a range of possibilities, including improved road signs and markings, vegetation clearance and improvements in visibility, speed management measures and junction improvements. Where schemes are sufficiently developed, affordable and deliverable, work will commence during the current road period.
1: In other news, a search for a teenage kayaker who went missing at sea has been called off. Emergency services were called to an area near Boomer last Tuesday, with two men reported to be in the water after their craft capsized. One managed to swim to a buoy where he was rescued by the Coast Guard. But a search was launched for the other man, who police have now named as 19-year-old Michael Henry from the Rothbury area. In a tribute, his family described him as a keen sportsman who loved the outdoors. And David Smith has backed a call from the Labour Rural Research Group that the party's reset must include a new approach to rural Britain. Their report warns that rural communities are too often treated as peripheral to national economic policy. Now, this is despite their central role in delivering food security, clean energy, housing, nature recovery and long-term growth. David says rural economies in areas like North Northumberland have been falling behind despite making an immense contribution to our country. That's the latest for Anik. I'm Richard Dale.
4: It's all over for England. They've been knocked out of the World Cup by Argentina in their semi-final. The Three Lions scored first in the second half, but the South American side then managed to get two goals right at the end of the game. Thomas Tuchel's being criticised after his defensive changes backfired. These fans were watching in Manchester.
5: I was on Tuchel's side up until tonight. After that goal, he does nothing. I have to question, does he go in because he doesn't want to win a game?
6: Had we gone for it a little bit more after we'd scored, I think it might have been different.
7: Yeah, I thought the first half was okay, but I thought we'd just let them play their game. Second half, I thought we've got the goal in and just let them come on to us, and he just got on the ball, Messi, and dictated the play, then he just run the show second half.
4: British Steel's been taken into public ownership. It's after its Chinese owners had said they were going to close its blast furnaces in Scunthorpe. And some bad news if you're looking for a home to rent. Average asking prices have jumped to a new record high. That's the latest from Radio News Hub. I'm Liz Whittaker.
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11: The weather.
1: Thanks, Liz. Good morning, everybody. Rather cloudy start for many of us today. The low cloud, though, will quickly burn away through the morning with a fine day to follow. Warm, sunny spells. Could see some patchy higher cloud and certainly lower cloud near to the coasts. A high today, 23 Celsius. This is across the region, which is 73 Fahrenheit. Probably a few degrees cooler than that at the coasts and here in Anik. Light winds at first this evening. Low cloud and coastal mist will again spill inland from the North Sea overnight. It will stay dry, although winds strengthening a little by dawn. A low tonight, 10 Celsius, 50 Fahrenheit. Tomorrow, much the same as today, really. Cloud will clear through the morning to give good sunny spells. Could feel a little cooler due to a fresh north to northeasterly breeze. A high, 20 Celsius, 68 Fahrenheit. For the weekend and into the start of next week, staying fine, largely dry. Plenty of sunny spells. Skies remaining clearer overnight. Winds more generally from the north, could even be brisk along coasts on Saturday, temperatures near to normal.
12: When you need to know. Traffic, traffic, traffic.
1: So good news on the Town and Wear Metro. The earlier problems between Park Lane and South Hilton are resolved and the services will get back to normal as soon as possible. On mainline services, the 907 from Almouth down to Newcastle has been cancelled today. Oh, sorry, from Ashington to Newcastle. Looking at the wrong departure board. That's because of a points failure. There are trains at 8:37 and 9:37. No problems on services from Almouth, which is good news. In terms of the roads, starting to get busy as we head into the Thursday rush hour. A189 Spine Road, that's busy southbound, heading down towards the Morwell Farm roundabout. Starting to get busy northbound as well, heading up towards the North Seaton roundabout. A19, a little bit busy getting onto the A1 at Seaton Burn. Also busy south of the river as you go down towards Bolden Colliery. The stretch between the Morwell Farm roundabout and the tunnel looking okay at the moment. A1 busy south of the river as you go towards the Metro Centre and the Central Motorway Newcastle also looking busy. Newcastle Airport, a couple of problems to tell you about. First of all, the Aer Lingus flight from Dublin during 8:15 is going to be a quarter of an hour late. More importantly though, the KLM flight from Amsterdam during at 1:15, the return flight at 2:45, both cancelled. Contact your airline for more information.
13: Stand by. I'm fired up and ready to go.
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1: Yeah, a bit of local music there, Brindle's Mance and No Wires. Getting the second hour of the show underway this morning. Hello there. It is a Thursday morning. It's the 16th of July. I'm afraid it is the morning after the night before. We'll try not to rub it in too much. It is Lionheart Radio, 107.3 FM. 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This is the Thursday Breakfast Show. Extra hour today. Management very kind to me. We've got loads to do between now and 11 o'clock. This hour, we'll have a look at the morning's business news. Check the front pages of the national papers, all but one leading on the same story. Financial Times couldn't quite bring itself. Couldn't quite. After 8:30, we will have the latest sports news for you. And then after that, we'll have a look at the What's On Diaries and things happening in the Alec area over the next few days. And a quick look at some of the things you can catch on the telly tonight. After 9 o'clock, yeah, it's the Vicar of Dibley. Yes, the Alec Theatre Club's summer production is going to be a recreation of that TV classic. Dawn French, of course, played Geraldine Granger. Kath is going to be playing it this time for Alec Theatre Club. I'll be talking to her and the producer, Matthew, after 9 o'clock this morning. Also talking about glaucoma, one of the world's leading causes of sight loss, and students starting university for the first time. Greater risk of attracting meningitis, which is why there is a vaccination campaign going on during the summer, and a very powerful interview we've got that on that, including Leo from York, who contracted bacterial meningitis at university at the age of 22. The good news is he's fine. On the way, he spent 4 days on a ventilator in intensive care. Got to hospital just in time. So that's on between 9 and 10. After 10 o'clock, it will be the community hour, keeping up to date with what's going on in the area. And of course, being a Thursday, we'll preview the weekend's local sporting action. And there's loads of football friendlies to tell you about, as well as cricket and running and speedway, all the usual stuff. So, if you want to get hold of us, the phone line is Annex 602244. The text number is 07961 771073. Facebook page, facebook.com/Lionheart Radio. 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We look forward to hearing from you. Inshore waters forecast for today. Not too bad if you fancy a bit of sailing. Variable wind, 3 or less. Then it'll become north or northeasterly, 2 or 3. Occasionally 4 later. Sea state smooth or slight. Weather fair. Visibility moderate or good. High tides at Tambo, we had one at 5:05 this morning. Next one's at 5:45 this afternoon. 5.1 metres the tide this afternoon. So if you fancy a trip to Holy Island, it'll be safe to cross from about 30 minutes time, 8:40 this morning through until 2:45 this afternoon. And then again overnight from 9:10 through until 3:00 tomorrow morning. Opening times for the attractions there will be adjusted. We will get to that when we do the What's On Diary after 8:30. If you are visiting the area, love Northumberland, but be very careful with that causeway. It will cause a lot of damage to your car. It won't be very nice for you, and it's not that good for the Coast Guard either. So it's safe to cross from 8:40 through until 3:45 this afternoon.

0: history, Asian culture, music, folklore, and more. And this week, why Japan fixates on self-destruction. The Power Hour, live from the studio, 4 till 5, with the irrepressible Simon Nolan. Harry Hardy's on between 7 and 8 this evening, and then 8 till 10, Chill Out Thursday. Nick with some more chilled out tunes to relax and round off your day. So that's today here at Lionheart Radio.
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3: The FTSE 100 ended lower on Wednesday. It closed down 13 points at 10,515. BrewDog co-founder James Watt has made a bid to buy back the craft beer firm just months after it was acquired out of administration by US company Tilray. He's tabled an offer to buy the company through his new beer firm, Second Best, claiming 43,000 investors have joined forces for the bid. Back in March, 36 bars closed and 500 workers lost their jobs. More than a third of Burberry shareholders have voted against a new pay plan for its directors, which could see the boss earn up to £12.2 million. At the luxury fashion group's AGM, 35.4% of shareholder votes were cast against the directors' remuneration policy, but the majority voted in favour, meaning it secured enough for approval. And British Steel could be nationalised within days. Legislation to bring the firm into public ownership has received a final seal of approval, meaning the steel business's shares or property will transfer to state control.

22 minutes past eight. Now, those of you with a nervous disposition might want to go and just brush your teeth or put the kettle on for the next 3 or 4 minutes, because we are going to have a look at the front pages of the national papers. As I mentioned, all but one of them, Financial Times, couldn't quite get there, leading on last night's semi-final. And if you've not been on the same planet for the last 10 hours, of course, England losing to Argentina last night, 2-1 in the last few minutes, really. Last draw, England fall just short, the headline in the Eye today. Argentina comeback ends three Lions' dreams of glory in agonising defeat. Final minutes, heartache for England's battling Lions is the headline on the front page of the Times. And there's a picture of Lionel Messi consoling Harry Kane after the loss. Not quite sure why Lionel Messi should be consoling him, but that's life, isn't it? The front page of The Guardian, over and out. Heartbreak as Argentina score two late goals to end England's World Cup dream. Agony as our wait goes on is the front page of The Express. And there's a picture of Harry Kane on his back looking distraught. Night our dream finally died. The headline in the Daily Mail today. Shattered, England unable to hold on to lead as dream ends in tears. And there's a picture of Jude Bellingham after the defeat. That's the front page of the Mirror. Just out of reach, the front page of the Metro. Tuchel's men come up short in courageous World Cup semi-final exit. And a picture of Jordan Pickford, who just couldn't stop the two goals. They were quite very good goals, I've got to say. Caned by Messi, we're still proud of our Lions. Caned, of course, starting with a K. That's the front page of the Daily Star today. I say England snatched defeat from the jaws of victory. The Sun, it's 60 years of hurt as brave Lions sunk by late RG goals. Wonderball, their one-line headline. England's World Cup dream over, the front page of the Telegraph. Let's just pick up on a few other stories in the papers today. There are one or two other things around. I'm ready to ask for a little more from taxpayers, says Burnham. Andy Burnham has admitted he's considering putting up taxes when he enters Downing Street. Prime Minister in waiting said he would make difficult decisions to balance the nation's finances, which could include having to ask a little more from taxpayers. Mr. Burnham refused to rule out wealth taxes. The admission came as the Organisation for Economic Cooperation Development warned that taxes were already too high in Britain. Police arrest man over threat to shoot Farage in the head. Police have arrested a man for threatening to kill Nigel Farage, the Telegraph can disclose. The suspect, who's described himself as a terrorist on social media, warned Mr. Farage, "I'm going to shoot you in the head if you win." It's the first time an instruction to police by parliamentary authorities to investigate a threat to kill the Reform UK leader has resulted in an arrest. What else have we got? Oh, yes, PM, vote bin face. That actually got to the front page of the Daily Star, taken up on pages 8 and 9. Of course, that was in the final exchanges between Kemi Badenoch and Keir Starmer in the House of Commons yesterday. That's all football. Oh yes, Farage told backers, "I need £1 million a year to stand as MP." That's on the front page of The Guardian today. Nigel Farage told senior figures in Reform UK he'd need £1 million a year to cover lost earnings if he stood for Parliament in the 2024 general election. Sources have told The Guardian, raising further questions about why he was given £5 million by a crypto billionaire. Financial Times, City relieved as Burnham poised to choose Mahmood as his Chancellor. Shabana Mahmood is set to become Britain's next Chancellor, according to three people briefed on Andy Burnham's thinking, in a prospective move that's been welcomed in the City. Burnham's spokesperson refused to comment on speculation, saying Cabinet roles would be assigned on Monday after he becomes Prime Minister. The Times,
Burnham keeps wealth tax in play. State of public finances may require people pay a little more. The eye care workers to get NHS staff annual pay rises. Social care workers receive pay rises every year as the government tries to bring their wages closer to NHS employees and tackle staffing crises. So that's your papers this morning. Next up, we've got the headlines and the sport and the latest travel news after Fun Boy 3.

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1: It's exactly 8:30 in the headlines this morning. England are out of this year's World Cup after losing 2-1 to Argentina last night. The UK economy returned to growth in May. And Sir Starmer is on our final trip to the Ukraine today as he pledges the UK's cast iron support. More on those with Liz at 9 o'clock. But now, here's Dave with this morning's sports news.
2: England's World Cup run is over. Beaten 2-1 by Argentina in a dramatic semi-final that ended hopes of ending 60 years of hurt. The Prince of Wales says he's gutted, praising the Three Lions' fight and belief, and calling this England side the most complete he's seen at a tournament. Anthony Gordon had put England ahead, but late goals from Enzo Fernandez and Lautaro Martinez turned the game on its head. We spoke to England supporter Wayne outside the stadium in Atlanta last night.
3: Yeah, I thought the first half was okay, but I thought we'd just let them play their game. Second half, I thought we've got the goal in and just let them come on to us. And he just got on the ball, Messi, and dictated the play. Then he just run the show second half. And once they got their first one, I thought it was inevitable that I was going to get the second.
2: Attention now turns to Sunday's World Cup final, where Argentina will meet Spain, while England begin the long wait for the next cycle and a fresh push to finally end six decades of hurt.
4: The weather.
1: A rather cloudy start for many of us this morning. Low cloud, though, will quickly burn away as we head through the morning. A fine day then following with warm sunny spells. Could see some patchy higher cloud in places, and certainly along the coast some lower cloud persisting through the day. A high today inland, 23 Celsius, which is 73 Fahrenheit. Few degrees cooler than that down at the coast. Light winds at first this evening, a low cloud and coastal mist again spilling inland from the North Sea. It will stay dry overnight, although winds will strengthen a little by dawn. A low tonight, 10 Celsius, 50 Fahrenheit.
5: When you need to know. Traffic, traffic, traffic.
1: Morpeth Town Centre now starting to get busy as we head into the school run. A189 busy northbound up towards the North Seaton roundabout. Still pretty slow southbound from East Hartford, heading down towards the Moor Farm roundabout. Moor Farm roundabout itself busy in all directions. Of course, continuing temporary lights at that roundabout, although I still think it makes it better rather than worse having the temporary lights. A1 busy between the A69 for Hexham and the Metro Centre. Not too bad. And also on the A19, busy south of the river, heading down towards Bolden Colliery. In terms of the trains, the 907 from Ashington to Newcastle this morning has been cancelled. That's because of an earlier points failure. No problems on the trains from Almouth. Tynemere Metro getting back to a normal service after the earlier disruption there. Newcastle Airport, the KLM flight from Amsterdam due in at 1:15 and the return flight at 1:45, both cancelled. Contact the airline for more information. If you know anything else and it's safe and legal to do so, then give us a call on Annex 602244. There's more travel in half an hour.
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2: Yeah, we needed something to cheer us up this evening, this morning rather. 5, 6, 7, 8. Yeah, loved it. 23 minutes to 9. It is the Lionheart Radio Breakfast Show. Rich and Liz with you until 11 o'clock this morning. Great to be here. If you want to contact us, the phone number for the studio is Annex 602244. The text number is 07961771073. 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Click on Contact Us and choose the presenter on air. Look forward to hearing from you. Shall we have a look at a few things in the What's On Diary for today? Why not? There's a quiz group this morning at the Lindisfarne Centre Cafe here in Alnwick. That's going to be 11 a.m. till 12 noon. It's organised on behalf of the National Autistic Society, and you can go and give your brain a workout. Challenge yourself with a variety of general knowledge and subject-specific questions. Meet some new people, have fun, and hey, you might just learn something. You never know. Every day is a school day. If you fancy a trip to Holy Island, well, go this morning. It will be safe to cross from, well, a minute and 53 seconds time, actually. 20 to 9 through until a quarter to 3 today. Be back by then. Otherwise, you've got a very long wait to get back. So shortened opening times for our two attractions, Lindisfarne Castle and Lindisfarne Priory, both open from 10 a.m. this morning through until 2 o'clock this afternoon. Over to Craigside now, and opening times there. The house is from 11 till 4. The garden and grounds, the shop, the tea room from 10 till 5. The carriage drive is going to be open from 12 until 4:45. nationaltrust.org.uk if you want more on that. Walkerford Castle, Dunstanborough Castle, both open 10 this morning through until 5 this afternoon. Same opening times for the grounds at Alnwick Castle. Last entry there is at 3:45. The state rooms are going to be open from 10:30 to 4:30. Last entry there at 4 o'clock. The Great Kitchen, 10:30 through until 4:45. And if you want to go and visit the Fusiliers Museum, that's going to be open from 11 till 5. Last entry at 4:30. AnnickCastle.com if you want more information. Annick Garden is going to be open from 10 till 5 today. Same time for Lily Dory. And then from Saturday onwards, it goes to its summer opening times of 10 till 6. More information from AnnickGarden.com. And of course you can use that to book tickets to get to see Lily Dory attractions, which you will enjoy. Bailiffgate Museum and Gallery is going to be open 10 this morning through until 4 o'clock this afternoon. Same time tomorrow and on Saturday. Sunday it's open from 11 till 4. Their exhibition, which goes on until the end of August, Ration Books to Moon Landings, a thought-provoking in-house exhibition of life in the Alnwick area from the wonderful 1950s and 60s. Drawing on extensive archive of items, written material and sound recordings. Bailiffgatemuseum.co.uk if you want to get more information. And if you want a sneak preview, Grease Grindle, Bongate Within, Adam Douglas in the Market Square have got little bits of 50s and 60s memorabilia in their windows. And while you're in the Market Square, visit the market. That will be open this morning from 10 o'clock through until 4 o'clock this afternoon. Usually it's getting going well before 10 o'clock, so I think if you pop down soonish, they'll probably be very happy to see you and to serve you. To the Granary Gallery in Berwick, it's just down from Bridge Street, shares the building with the youth hostel. That's open 11 till 4 today through to Sunday. Their exhibition for the summer, which goes on until the 11th of October, is by Joan Eardley. It's called The Sea at Cataline. It explores dramatic seascapes created by one of the most distinctive British artists of the 20th century. Now, Joan first visited this village on the northeast coast of Scotland in 1951, captivated by its rugged coastline and the ever-changing North Sea, and returned regularly before making it her home. More information from maltingsberwick.co.uk. Tickets for that, by the way, are £7.50. Once you've bought a ticket, you can go as many times as you want until it finishes in October. Friends of the Maltings, YHA members, Art Fund members, under 21s, unemployed and students all get in free. And if you go the first Sunday of the month, everybody gets in free, which can't be bad at all. Let me tell you about some films going on at the Alnwick Playhouse today. 4:15 this afternoon, 7:15 this evening, it's The Last Viking. Disclosure Day is on at 7 o'clock this evening. And 500 Miles is on at 1:15 at lunchtime. Alnwickplayhouse.co.uk if you want to get more information. Andy and Margaret Watchorn have got enough of their summer concerts this evening. It's going to be at the Memorial Hall in Craster. Doors will open around about 10 to 7. The music gets underway at 7:30. And it's going to be traditional music from Northumberland and beyond. Entry is £10. Accompany children under 12 get in free. You pay on the door. It's cash only. None of this plastic muck. And finally, in this little slot, Alnwick Playhouse, this evening at 7:30, a celebration of Nile Rodgers, Freak Out, an eight-piece, fully live band performing a show of huge hits from the music legend Nile Rodgers, who also wrote and produced music for many other artists. Standard tickets are £25. Shall we have a little bit of Nile Rodgers? Yes. This is one he did with Sigala and John Newman. Give Me Your Love.

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0: This ad is just to let you know there's been a change to my morning show. 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With a recipe, of course, and interesting facts and loads of music for many different acts. 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I will play them gladly, I wish to make that clear. So come now, join me in my brand new slot to hear for sure what a lot I got. Until then, to my listeners all, I say TTFN in the hope to play for you again and again and again. So please tune in to 107.3 FM, because now you know where and now you know when. So no excuses, just turn that tuning dial to make this old geezer's broaden his broad smile. Ta-ra.
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2: I love that. Hurrah! Anyway, Ron will be in the studio tomorrow between 10 and 1. Before that, between 9 and 10, Guy Renner-Thompson, councillor and cabinet member for Children and Young Services Peoples, will be in the studio answering your questions and talking about life as a councillor. Before that, of course, Ron will have the breakfast show between 7 and 9. Tomorrow evening at the Tanner's Arms here in Alnwick, it's going to be Dow and Honeyman back, and they will be performing for the evening. It sounds absolutely fascinating. Go down and get more information on that one. On Saturday, a couple of films to tell you about at Sea Houses Hub. Toy Story 5, Certificate PG, will be on at 3 o'clock. Woody, Buzz, Jesse and the rest of the gangs are challenged when they're introduced to electronics, a new threat to playtime. There is a bar and a shop, doors low. Open at 2:30, and then in the evening it's disclosure day, 6 o'clock, and if you found out we weren't alone, if someone showed you, proved it to you, would that frighten you? Doors open at 5:30 for that one. Both films, £8 for adults, £7.50 for concessions, £4 for children. Family tickets are £21. I should say disclosure day, by the way, is certificate 12A. Saturday evening, 7:45 at the Alnwick Playhouse, Celine, a radical exploding of an ancient myth. It's about how we grow up living defined by our bodies and about what happens when that changes. A story about what we're stuck in the orbit of. A story about the light sides of us and the dark ones. And it's all about the stuff inside us. So if that intrigues you, £17.50 for standard tickets. You can get more information at alnwickplayhouse.co.uk. That's alnwickplayhouse.co.uk. Usual park runs on Saturday morning, 9 a.m. sharp. The pastures here in Alnwick and Durridge Bay Country Park. I will see you down at Durridge Bay, all being well. Looking forward to that one. I didn't do a park run last week. It was too hot. Week before, I didn't actually do a park run because I was doing the Great North 10K. So this will be my first park run for a few weeks. Looking forward to it. 9 a.m. Saturday morning. Sunday at the Alm Valley Railway, they've got a miniature railway gala and summer fair. 10:30 in the morning through until 4 o'clock in the afternoon. The engine shed will be full of stalls and traders. Of course, there'll be the usual steam train rides. Boop, boop. Pre-booking is essential for this one because it's going to be very busy indeed. You can ride in luxury on the director's coach or the other usual attractions, of course. Alnwickvalleyrailway.co.uk. If you want to get more information, that's alnwickvalleyrailway.co.uk. Should we have some Keith Urban? Well, I think we should.

0: Keith Urban, Pink and One Too Many. Coming up to 5 to 9, quick look what's on the telly tonight in terms of soaps. EastEnders, BBC One, 7:30, Vicky and Ross return from their honeymoon. Mark's doubts start to grow. Emmerdale, ITV One at 8 o'clock. DS Reid arrives to ask Vanessa questions about Todd, while Aaron is suspicious about Serena and Robert is knocked unconscious by a runaway farm trailer. That's followed by Corrie at 8:30. Lisa refuses to let Dylan shirk the blame for what happened to Betsy. Kit urges Sarah to get hold of Gary's phone, and Ross and Tracy ignore the naysayers. That's followed by a new series, The Chase Around the World. Contestants travelling across the globe in a race to find all six chasers. Possibly a little bit of a rip-off of the BBC series. A very similar thing, isn't it? Who Do You Think You Are is on BBC One at 9 o'clock. Actor Toby Jones exploring his family history. Gardener's World, Thursday night for a change, 8 o'clock. Monty Dom and his team of horticultural experts offering viewers at home more gardening tips from their base at Monty's Garden, Longmeadow in Herefordshire. And there's highlights of the day one of the fourth major of the year, Royal Birkdale Golf Club in Southport, BBC One, 9 o'clock this evening. Loads of guests coming up after 9 o'clock, including a trip to the Alnwick Theatre Club.
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1: Yesterday saw local MP David Smith lead a House of Commons debate on the A1, which has suffered a number of fatalities in past months. He shared his frustrations at a dangerous road with overlapping problems. They included mixed traffic use, reckless driving, and over 140 turnings along the stretch from Morpeth to Berwick. He also spoke to anger in the area about lack of government investment.
2: The A1 holds North Northumberland back and is littered with overlapping problems. It's not a safe road. But it's also become a bit of a totem for the frustrations of my northern constituents. They feel rightly that investment is always going somewhere else, to the deep south.
1: In reply, Transport Minister Simon Lightwood promised improvement works will be carried out in the next few years.
3: National Highways has examined a range of possibilities, including improved road signs and markings, vegetation clearance and improvements in visibility, speed management measures and junction improvements. Where schemes are sufficiently developed, affordable and deliverable, work will commence during the current road period.
1: In other news, search for a teenage kayaker who went missing at sea has been called off. Emergency services were called to an area near Boomer last Tuesday, with two men reported to be in the water after their craft capsized. One managed to swim to a buoy where he was rescued by the Coast Guard, but a search was launched for the other man, who police have now named as 19-year-old Michael Henry from the Rothbury area. In a tribute, his family described him as a keen sportsman who loved the outdoors. And David Smith has backed a call from the Labour Rural Research Group that the party's reset must include a new approach to rural Britain. Their report warns that rural communities are too often treated as peripheral to national economic policy. This is despite their central role in delivering food security, clean energy, housing, nature recovery and long-term growth. David says rural economies in areas like North Northumberland have been falling behind despite making an immense contribution to our country. That's the latest, Rannick. I'm Richard Dale.
4: England are out of the World Cup. After getting the first goal, it all went wrong for the Three Lions. Our reporter Frankie Hairsine was watching the match in Manchester.
5: Well, that is heartbreak for England. 60 years of hurt now, and it goes on even longer. 2-1 to Argentina in the end. England made it difficult for them, but they couldn't hang on in the 92nd minute. Argentina will play Spain in the final on Sunday. England will have a playoff for third.
4: Manager Thomas Tuchel's insisting he has no regrets over his tactical decisions. British Steel's now once again owned by the public. The steelmaking site in Scunthorpe was owned by a Chinese company, but they were planning to shut it down. And Labour will have a new leader tomorrow. Andy Burnham got the backing of 369 of the party's 403 MPs. Trade unions linked to the party have also given him their support. The Makerfield MP will officially become the Prime Minister on Monday. That's the latest from Radio News Hub. I'm Liz Whittaker.
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8: The weather.
1: Thanks, Frankie. Good morning, everybody. The weather for today, well, a cloudy morning once again. It will quickly become a bright and sunny day, though, for many of us. Low cloud lingering along the coast where it will be cooler. High across the northeast today, 20 Celsius. Here in Alnwick, probably 17 Celsius at 63 degrees Fahrenheit. Remaining dry and fairly mild overnight, a low of 13 Celsius, 55 Fahrenheit. Much the same tomorrow. Cloud to start with, retreating to the coast as the day goes on. Saturday looks like being slightly cloudier, but it will stay dry and then bright and sunny for most of us on Sunday. Temperatures around or even slightly above average. And that's your weather.
9: When you need to know. Traffic.
1: Let me tell you about a few roadworks, though. First of all, in Fallowden, temporary lights for construction work on the B6347. That's between the A1 and the Avenue. In North Sunderland, temporary lights for telecoms work on the B1340. That's between Quarryfields and Swinhoe Road. In Beadnell, temporary lights for construction work on Harbour Road. That's between Longstone Crescent and the Wanses. In Lowick, temporary lights again for construction work on Main Street, the B6353 at the junction with South Road. In Berwick, temporary lights on Ord Drive, the A698. That's between Prince Edward Road and West End Road. And also in Berwick, temporary lights on Castle Terrace, the A6105 between Castlegate and Paxton Road. In Throbton, temporary lights for construction work on the B6341. That's between Westleigh and The Croft. And temporary lights in Hadston on the B1337 Grangemore Road. That's between Grange Road and Maple Drive. If you know anything else and it's safe and legal to do so, leave a message on our Facebook page, which is facebook.com/Lionheart Radio.
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Maggie, and it wasn't me. 9:10 this Thursday morning. I think we're done for time checks now, don't you? If you aren't at work yet or aren't at school, you're late. Just leave it to that, really. 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I'm Richard Dale with The Breakfast Show this Thursday morning, here until 11 o'clock. Frankie Hare signs in the newsroom today, keeping us up to date with all the headlines. He'll be back in round about 50 minutes' time with the next update. After 10 o'clock, it will be the community hour. Lots of local news and information for you. And of course, being a Thursday morning, we're going to look ahead to the weekend's local sporting action and plenty of football friendlies happening. The last one, pre-season for Berwick Rangers. They get into real league action next weekend, but they've got one or two friendlies left to play. So that's good news. This hour, some really fascinating guests that we're going to be talking to. We're meeting Joanne Crichton and Gillian Ruddock, and they're going to be talking about glaucoma. We're going to be off to meet the Alnwick Theatre Club and their new production of The Vicar of Dibley, which is coming to us in the middle of August. And before that, an absolutely fascinating discussion I had about meningitis B and a new vaccination programme which is being launched for people coming up towards 18, perhaps going to university in September, which is a very dangerous time in life for contracting meningitis. And we'll be meeting Leo from York, who contracted it at the age of 22. And Michelle, who sadly lost her son Ryan, a 16-year-old, to the disease in 2010, despite him being rushed to hospital. And we'll also be talking to Tom, who is the chief executive of Meningitis Now, who's encouraging parents and young people to check whether they're eligible for the vaccine and how to protect themselves or the youngsters against signs and symptoms of meningitis. So that's all coming up in the show today. If you want to get hold of us, the Facebook page, facebook.com/Lionheart Radio. You can text us on 07961 771073, or you can send us an email by going to the website lionheartradio.com, click on contact us and choose the presenter on air. We're talking meningitis after the Spice Girls. Yo!

starting university for the first time are at greater risk of contracting meningitis. Living in shared accommodation and mixing with new people increases the likelihood of catching Men B, the most common cause of meningitis in this age group. Now, meningitis can strike quickly and without warning, causing life-changing disabilities and, in some cases, death. Today's teenagers won't have had a Men B vaccination as children, as it only joined the NHS infant schedule in 2015. So unless vaccinated privately, they're unprotected. That's why the UK Health Security Agency has announced a free time-limited vaccination programme for 1 million eligible young people for the next academic year, vaccines that normally cost up to £220. England's online booking service is now open, and I'll give you all the details of how to book your place at the end of this, so get yourself a pen and a piece of paper ready. I caught up with three guests a little earlier this week who are going to talk more about meningitis B and the vaccination programme. Let me tell you who they are first. Leo Strider from York contracted bacterial meningitis at university, aged just 22. A severe headache and confusion quickly became a medical emergency. His girlfriend realising something was seriously wrong when his texts became illegible and he struggled to speak. Leo spent 4 days on a ventilator in intensive care. He was brought in just in time, and pleased to say the scans show no permanent damage. Michelle Bresnahan.

0: in Freshers Week, which I think is the most common time that people, students, will get meningitis. For me, my experience was very quick. So I had a bad headache, didn't think too much of it. I thought probably just some drinking too much the night before, or just a cold or a flu. Like, I wasn't too worried about it, but then my symptoms progressed very rapidly to the point where I knew something was seriously wrong. And thankfully, my girlfriend at the time came and got me to, called an ambulance and got me to hospital. But that whole experience from after my girlfriend arriving, I've got absolutely no recollection of at all, thankfully, because I don't think I want to remember the state which I was in. And then I woke up 5 days later in ICU. But for my family, they obviously had to live through all of that and go through the experience of seeing me that poorly. And I think for a parent, that's horrible. And I know my mum and dad were really affected by it. And they still today, you know, talk about when I had meningitis and how traumatic that was for them. So it's been a lasting impact on them. And for me personally, I'm very lucky because I don't have any lasting effects other than, well, I have a bit of memory issue from stuff that happened before I had meningitis, and I got quite bad headaches for a while after. But considering what could have happened if I didn't get seen so quick, I'm in a very, very lucky position.
1: Yeah, and it's great to hear that there is no permanent damage. So looking back, Leo, are there any signs or symptoms that you can remember at the time you think people should be especially aware of?
0: I think it's tricky to sort of pinpoint specific symptoms because my experience is so different to what I think a lot of people do have symptom-wise when they have meningitis. I think it's more just focus on if you're feeling really ill and you're getting worse quickly, that's when you need to get the help. But I think, yeah, for me, it was just a really bad headache was my primary symptom, really. And everything else all came sort of really quickly. And I didn't get a rash until I was in hospital. So, and if I'd waited till that point, then I definitely probably wouldn't be here right now. So I think the symptoms it's a tricky one to comment on. But for me, it was a headache was my primary symptom.
1: So we are here today to talk about the vaccination program that's being launched. I mean, what would you say to young people who are eligible for this free vaccine?
0: So I think there's absolutely no reason not to go for the vaccine. You've got the ability to go get a free vaccination, which can prevent you from having to go through an awful thing. And you don't want to put your family through that, and you don't want to go through it yourself. There's no reason not to, because it's not worth taking the risk of not getting the vaccination.
1: Hey, thanks, Leo. Perhaps move now to you, Michelle, as a parent who experienced such a devastating loss. What message would you give to students and parents about getting their MenB vaccinations?
2: Yeah, we lost Ryan incredibly quickly within a few hours, obviously very, very similar to the speed that Leo is just talking about. And our main priority has always been that we don't ever want other families to go through the devastation that we've experienced. And that is aided with the programme being launched today in the age group of school leavers and joiners to university in the summer. So my advice would be to check the Meningitis Now website for the vaccines that are available and highlight that your children may have talked about a vaccine that they had at school, but that would have been the meningitis ACWY vaccine, not the MB vaccine. So it's really important to highlight that we're actually talking about two different things that protect against a different strain of meningitis, and they would have only had that privately for the age group that we're talking about today.
1: Now, as you mentioned, Ryan's illness progressed incredibly quickly. What should families and young people understand about how fast meningitis can strike?
2: Yeah, just that. I mean, Ryan was incredibly

0: incredibly healthy, it was never even a consideration that he could die within a few hours. It still doesn't make sense. And the best way to prevent that happening is to be vaccinated. It's as simple as that. They are life-saving vaccinations. The MenB vaccine wasn't available when Ryan died in 2010, and it was introduced later in 2015. So it is available. So of course, I would want other parents to have that protection for their children, and also prepare their children or grandchildren or friends, neighbours, what meningitis is, to understand some of the signs and symptoms, and just be prepared as they continue sort of beyond their school life.
1: So you've been calling for young people to be vaccinated against MenB for many years. So how does it feel to have this new program being rolled out, and what would you want to be telling parents now?
0: I feel super proud on behalf of Ryan's family and all our supporters over the many years, and obviously working with Meningitis B to extend and protect another age group with a free vaccination. It should be unconditional, so I'm just super keen that anybody who is eligible for this free MenB vaccine utilises this programme.
1: Hey. Perhaps if I moved on now to Dr. Tom Nutt. Dr. Nutt, Meningitis Now is welcoming the new free MenB vaccination program for eligible young people. Why do you think this is such an important step forward?
2: Well, meningitis, as you've heard, really is a devastating disease. In the case of bacterial meningitis, it will kill 1 in 10 people affected. And in many cases, it will kill within 24 hours or less. So the fact that the disease can be vaccine preventable, and that there is this new program being introduced for young people leaving school and starting university, is great news. You know, it could mean that young, precious young lives are being saved, you know, thanks to this new vaccine.
1: So who exactly is eligible for the MenB vaccine under the new offer, and what should students and parents do now?
2: Well, essentially, it's people leaving school. So in England and Wales, that's people leaving year 13. Or if you have anyone listening up in Scotland, it'll be people leaving S6. And it's anyone who's starting university or college in a residential setting. So it's as many as 1 million young people. What people need to do now is to think about how they can get that vaccine over the summer. It's two doses, two jabs, in other words. And in England, at least, it's available through high street and supermarket pharmacies. But what people should do if they want to know more is have a look at www.meningitisnow.org, and there's all the information you need, and it can direct you to the relevant websites where you may be able to book an appointment.
1: And we'll repeat all these contact details at the end of the piece. But finally, Dr. Nutt, I mean, vaccination is hugely important. We've been talking about it this morning, but symptoms still matter. So just take us through the key signs of meningitis and when someone should seek urgent medical help.
2: Yes, so the early signs and symptoms of meningitis can be easily mistaken for something more everyday, like a hangover or a cold or flu, because it can be things like a headache, vomiting, confusion, or a fever, sometimes accompanied with cold hands and cold feet. But as the disease progresses, you may see what you might think of as the more classic signs and symptoms. So that could be an aversion to bright lights, a stiff neck, or in some, but very much not all cases, there can be a rash on the skin that doesn't disappear when pressure is applied, such as by rolling a glass over it. But I think the key message for your listeners is you're really looking out for someone who's unwell and deteriorating rapidly. In those cases, it's not a question of looking out for any particular one sign or symptom or thinking about them in any particular order. You're really looking out for someone who's deteriorating. And in that circumstance, you need to be seeking medical help, which could be 111 or even 999 if you think it might be an emergency.
3: So if you're eligible for the vaccinations and you want to book your appointment, go to nhs.uk. I'll also leave the link on our Facebook page. Now, timing matters on this one because students need two doses, the second at least 4 weeks after the first, and completed at least 2 weeks before starting university in September. So that's a 6-week period, and families should plan their time and book

0: Theatre Club will be returning to the stage of the Playhouse during August, Wednesday the 12th through to Saturday the 15th, 7:30 each evening, and they're going to be recreating The Vicar of Dibley. Now, this is a stage adaptation by Ian Gower and Paul Carpenter, but based, of course, on the original TV series, written by Richard Curtis and Paul Mayhew Archer, and, of course, starring at the time the wonderful Dawn French and a great ensemble cast of absolutely hilarious characters. Well, I caught up with the director of the Annick production, Matthew Winter, and asked him to tell us, first of all, why they decided to recreate The Vicar of Dibley.
1: Well, Vicar of Dibley is something I grew up with. My mother used to watch it, so I would be sat down and to watch it as well. So it's a very fun part of my upbringing. And when it was brought forward as a possible idea for Theatre Club to do, I jumped on it very, very quickly, very, very easily.
2: I mean, it's one of those series that went on many levels. I mean, it was the first women vicars in the Church of England, which feels a bit like ancient history these days, but a wonderful observation of English village life, and presumably just as relevant today now.
1: Yeah, I mean, it's relevant in so many ways. Obviously, at the time, of course, what you said about female vicars, it was just starting to become a thing that you would see, and it was a really good way of promoting that idea that, of course, you can have female vicars. There's nothing wrong with that at all. And, of course, the village life side of it, being in Northumberland, being part of a rural community, it does relate to a certain degree in the sense of this everybody togetherness. You know, there's everybody's that wanting to help each other, and, you know, even if somebody has their quirks, you know, they're still part of that dynamic.
2: I was at a local church down in Hampshire not long ago, and lovely little village church. The squire came in, played the organ really badly, took us all back for sherry to the big house afterwards. So this sort of lifestyle still is around, isn't it?
1: Yeah, absolutely. I mean, it's not an extinct way of life. Yeah. And, you know, you have a lot of areas, rural areas, where, you know, you have a community centre, and a lot of times that has been the church. You know, you might find some interesting characters, and, you know, it's marvellous. It is lovely.
2: So how does it come together? I mean, there's a rich tapestry of material from Vicar of Dibley over the many series. So how have you put together one evening?
1: Well, it sort of spans the passing of time. So you go from, obviously, it has to start with the vicar coming in, and you see highlights of her points in her time in Dibley, and how her relationships develop with the villagers. Geraldine walks into it to find a very eclectic mix of characters, and through her journey of being their vicar, she learns about them, and she learns what makes them tick, and she grows to be very, very fond of them, all of them.
2: Obviously, Geraldine, the centre of the action, but it was a very strong ensemble cast, which is great for Theatre Club, but I guess a bit of a challenge. I mean, have you attempted to clone the characters, or are you allowing people to reinvent them?
1: Not so much cloning at all, no. I mean, this cast is a very tight cast. When we all, me and Carol, auditioned people back in March, April, we sat there, flung the pens in the air, and went, how are we going to do this? Because it was so good. And these folk have really made them their own. At the same time, you can still recognise the characters themselves without pushing that on. It's almost the way the characters are written. And what I've tried to work with my cast is being the character, not yourself on stage. The way I was always taught with theatre was, your body is the vessel for the character, and they've learned about their characters. They've found out what they're like, their personalities are like, just by learning the script. And it's just sort of developed on its own, naturally on its own, and it's fantastic.
2: So how does he work with the staging? Because obviously there's Geraldine's sitting room, we remember, the vestry with all the awful jokes that we remember, the village hall with the endless parish council meetings. I mean, how do you do that on stage?
1: Well, it's in part sets. So it's half the set stage is your parish hall, half your stage is the vicarage, and there is a bit for the vestry, and there's a surprise bit that comes out that I shan't mention for another part of the show later on. But so they basically go from each side of the stage continuously, really, which they've managed very well in rehearsals. So it sort of gives you the idea that you're in a different place, but there's no big gaps of moving a full stage back on and back off, and it does actually look rather marvellous.
2: It sounds it'll be fun for the lighting guys.
1: It will indeed. Yes, I've done my sort of my initial plans. Obviously, we're working with the marvellous Andy Hunt, so I will sit down with him closer to the time. But you know, it's one of those things. I directed Keeping Up Appearances a couple of years ago for Theatre Club, and the marvellous thing about this show, it's natural light. So we don't have the worries of big sparkly spandangle lights and fireworks, because really all of the comedy and all of the feel is coming from the characters themselves. So, yeah.
2: So for those who go along, they will have affectionate memories, and you're going to sustain them, are you?
1: Oh, absolutely, yeah. No, I've been watching them rehearse this, I've been helping them rehearse this and develop it for months now, and I still find myself sat there cackling away in a corner. And for me, if I'm doing that, and I think people who know the show or even don't know the show, come along and have a watch. And it might make you want to go and see if you can watch a series and see how it differs, how it's, you know, how it's similar. You're in for a fun night if you come to see Vicar of Dibley.
2: So, Catherine, you are playing the Vicar, which is a wonderful character to play, and you must have enjoyed doing it.
3: It's been so much fun rehearsing, and of course she's such a well-known character, so you're trying to portray her as people will recognise, but also maybe trying to put your own slant on it, but not too much, because people want to come and see the Vicar of Dibley, Geraldine Granger. There's been a lot of laughs in rehearsal, so we're struggling to stop laughing, but I'm sure we will have by the time we are in the playhouse.
2: So, I mean, it was really groundbreaking at the time, women vicars only just arriving in the Church of England. As we're talking to Matthew, it's a bit like ancient history now. So are you playing it very much that I am one of the first women on the scene, or have you reimagined the way you're doing it?
3: No, I think it's very much in the time. So she is one of the first female female vicars. And that's part of the big shock for that community, that rural village. I don't know if there were more female vicars in the cities, but she comes into that situation and they're not expecting her, so that's where a lot of the initial humour's coming from, about their reactions, but also how she's got to deal with them as well.
2: And there are some quirky characters to deal with, aren't there?
3: Oh yes, she's got a whole the gamut there, really. You know, you've obviously, people will know them. You've got Owen the farmer and Jim the ditherer, and Mrs. Cropley with her fantastic food concoctions, and of course David Horton's straight-laced head of the parish council. He's very well known as well.
2: So that's a good cue now for the dates. It's going to be the Alnwick Playhouse. Tell us the dates.
1: The 12th to the 15th of August.
2: And people can book online alnwickplayhouse.co.uk.
1: Absolutely right, they can, yeah.
2: Let's hope he goes well.
1: Yes, fingers crossed, they'll be fantastic.

0: have a different start to the show than usual. That was a band called the Peatbox Fairies. Yes, you've just heard a live recording from a band called the Diesel Cowboys. And this is a band called Tom Petty. Very smooth, very professional sound of Sydney Youngblood. So from Mick Miller to Frankie Miller. And this is a track called Darling. Well, this is a track John Otway did on his own, single artist. And this is a track called Bunsen Burner. And this is called Garundula. From Paul, bye-bye now, take care of yourselves, and hopefully we'll see you tonight along at the Toxton Terrace. Bye-bye now.
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QB40 and Red Red Wine. And a reminder, of course, if you want to go and see the Vicar of Dibley on at the Annie Playhouse, the website to go to annieplayhouse.co.uk, where you can book online. The box office phone number 01665 660550, or of course you can call in person. And while you're on the website, have a look at some of the other incredible productions coming up at the Playhouse during the summer holiday season. It's going to be absolutely brilliant. Next up, we are going to be talking about glaucoma and the recent awareness week there.

0: Glaucoma is one of the world's leading causes of sight loss, yet most of us know remarkably little about it, as it usually has no symptoms in its early stages. Research from Moorfields Eye Hospital and University College London estimates that more than 1 million adults over 40 in the UK are living with the condition, and around half don't know they have it. Sight loss to glaucoma can't be brought back, but with early detection and treatment, most people keep useful vision for life, which makes awareness genuinely sight-saving. That's why we recently had Glaucoma Awareness Week, when Glaucoma UK marked it by launching the National Patient Voices Survey. It's the largest survey of glaucoma patients ever carried out in the UK, aiming to gather 10,000 responses. I was joined by Joanne Crichton, Chief Executive of Glaucoma UK, and Gillian Ruddock, Chair of the Clinical Council for Eye Health Commissioning and the immediate past President of the College of Optometrists. I started by asking Joanne to tell us a little bit more about Glaucoma UK and why they're running the survey.
1: Glaucoma UK is a national charity, and we're dedicated just to supporting people living with glaucoma. We provide information and support. We have a helpline. We fund research. But one of our most important jobs is to make sure that voices of patients are heard by the people who are responsible for glaucoma care. And that's why we're running this survey, because no one's ever asked glaucoma patients on this scale about what living with the disease is really like. So we want to turn those real life experiences into hard evidence that can hopefully help improve glaucoma care in the future.
2: So why do you think now is a critical moment to capture patient experiences?
1: Well, hospitals are facing huge and growing demand for glaucoma care, and in an attempt to deal with that, services are changing rapidly across the whole of the UK. And although those changes may be necessary and positive, we do need to understand what they're like from the patient's perspective, because if we don't listen now, then we risk redesigning services without fully understanding what matters most to the people who actually use them.
0: Gillian, why is the Clinical Council for Eye Health Commissioning supporting this project?
3: The Clinical Council is an independent advisory body. We represent leading clinical professionals and charities in the eye care sector in England, and we aim to improve eye health and promote high quality, accessible services that address inequality. We provide leadership advice and guidance to those making policy and those funding services. But to do all of that, we need good evidence from those people living with glaucoma.
0: Why is it important to hear directly from people living with glaucoma?
3: Well, we have to acknowledge that although we are the clinical experts, we don't have that lived experience of glaucoma. And so it's important that those experiences are heard and understood, so that we can then reflect those in the advice that we give to those making policy and funding decisions.
4: How can professionals help people get involved in this survey?
3: Well, optometrists are eye health professionals working within communities, often on the high street, and they'll have an ongoing relationship with people living with glaucoma, or the friends or family members of people living with glaucoma. Ophthalmologists and other eye care clinicians will see patients in their glaucoma clinics, and GPs will know patients in their practice who have glaucoma. And all of these points of touch are really important to help promote this survey.
2: So I think many people have heard of glaucoma, but just tell us a little bit about what it is and who's affected by it.
1: So glaucoma is actually a group of eye diseases that damage the optic nerve and can lead to sight loss if not detected and treated. So it can affect people of all ages, although the likelihood does increase as we get older. The tricky thing with glaucoma is that it often has no symptoms in the early stages, because the brain is really clever and can sometimes fill in the gaps with what it thinks you should be seeing. So even though more than 1 million adults over 40 in the UK are thought to be living with glaucoma, we estimate that around half of them don't yet know that they have it. So regular eye tests are really important for picking up this disease.
2: When will the survey launch, and how long will it be live for?
1: It's open now. It was launched on the 6th of July to mark the start of Glaucoma Awareness Week, and it will remain open until the 6th of September.
2: And where can people complete it?
1: If they want to complete the survey online, they can go to the link on the homepage of our website. So our website is glaucoma.uk. And if people prefer to fill it out in a paper version, then we can send them one through the post if they just give us a call.
0: And Gillian, what do you hope the survey will reveal about patients patients' experiences of glaucoma care.
3: So understanding the lived experience from people with glaucoma, who are the experts in their own health, will allow a better understanding of the challenges they face and the possible opportunities we have to improve those challenges. But this information needs to be gathered in order to ensure that any service that is being developed reflects the needs of those who may, for example, be awaiting diagnosis or living with glaucoma. And by gathering this information, it'll ensure that any recommendations to policymakers are based on fact and evidence.
0: And how often should people be booking eye tests?
3: Well, a routine eye examination for an adult, we would advise, is undertaken every 2 years, unless they've been advised to be seen more frequently for specific health reasons. Eye examinations are so important, particularly in the case of something like glaucoma, which is completely asymptomatic and can go undetected by the person themselves until it becomes very severe and advanced. So having a regular eye examination will detect problems early when intervention can stop progress of eye disease. And also an eye examination is a reassurance to a patient that everything is okay. But what we would say is don't wait to seek advice. If you're concerned, seek advice from your optometrist.
2: So, and I guess the question people always ask with surveys like this, how will the results be used?
1: Well, I can promise everybody who takes the time to fill out one of our surveys that they won't just sit on a shelf. These results are going to be turned into an evidence report by our research partners, the Pickett Institute, and we'll be taking that to NHS leaders, commissioners, clinicians, policy makers, pharmaceutical companies, so decision makers right across the eye care system. Because if we want better glaucoma care, then we do need to start by listening to the people who are receiving it.

0: From Anik. For Anik. 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
1: Yesterday saw local MP David Smith lead a House of Commons debate on the A1, which has suffered a number of fatalities in past months. He shared his frustrations at a dangerous road with overlapping problems. They included mixed traffic use, reckless driving, and over 140 turnings along the stretch from Morpeth to Berwick. He also spoke to anger in the area about lack of government investment.
2: The A1 holds North Northumberland back and is littered with overlapping problems. It's not a safe road. But it's also become a bit of a totem for the frustrations of my northern constituents. They feel rightly that investment is always going somewhere else, to the deep south.
1: In reply, Transport Minister Simon Lightwood promised improvement works will be carried out in the next few years.
3: National Highways has examined a range of possibilities, including improved road signs and markings, vegetation clearance and improvements in visibility, speed management measures and junction improvements. Where schemes are sufficiently developed, affordable and deliverable, work will commence during the current road period.
1: In other news, search for a teenage kayaker who went missing at sea has been called off. Emergency services were called to an area near Boomer last Tuesday, with two men reported to be in the water after their craft capsized. One managed to swim to a buoy where he was rescued by the Coast Guard, but a search was launched for the other man, who police have now named as 19-year-old Michael Henry from the Rothbury area. In a tribute, his family described him as a keen sportsman who loved the outdoors. And David Smith has backed a call from the Labour Rural Research Group that the party's reset must include a new approach to rural Britain. Their report warns that rural communities are too often treated as peripheral to national economic policy. This is despite their central role in delivering food security, clean energy, housing, nature recovery and long-term growth. David says rural economies in areas like North Northumberland have been falling behind despite making an immense contribution to our country. That's the latest, Rannick. I'm Richard Dale.
4: British Steel is now once again owned by the public. Phil Towers can tell us more.
5: So the steelmaking site in Scunthorpe was owned by a Chinese company, but they were planning to shut it down. That would have meant a loss of hundreds of jobs there and would have impacted tens of thousands more people who worked nearby or were connected to it. Well, ministers stepped in last April to keep the plant open with special new powers. Now a law's been passed, meaning it's officially been nationalised. Keir Starmer says that's good news for jobs and for national security.
4: Firefighters have worked through the night tackling a Scottish wildfire, which has meant residents have had to be evacuated in the Cairngorms. It started in Heathland near Nethy Bridge late yesterday morning. Campsites and ski resorts in the Glenmore Forest Park area have been closed. And England are out of the World Cup. They've been beaten by Argentina 2-1 in their semi-final. Manager Thomas Tuchel's being slated for his tactical decision to focus on defence after the Three Lions got the first goal. That's the latest from Radio News Hub. I'm Liz Whittaker.
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9: The weather.
1: Thanks, Frankie. Good morning, everybody. The weather for today, well, a cloudy morning once again. It will quickly become a bright and sunny day, though, for many of us. Low cloud lingering along the coast where it will be cooler. High across the northeast today, 20 Celsius. Here in Anik, probably 17 Celsius and 63 degrees Fahrenheit. Remaining dry and fairly mild overnight, a low of 13 Celsius and 55 Fahrenheit. Much the same tomorrow. Cloud to start with, retreating to the coast as the day goes on. Saturday looks like being slightly cloudier, but it will stay dry and then bright and sunny for most of us on Sunday. Temperatures around or even slightly above average. And that's your weather.
10: When you need to know. Traffic.
1: Let me tell you about a few roadworks though. First of all, in Fallowden, temporary lights for construction work on the B6347, that's between the A1 and the Avenue. In North Sunderland, temporary lights for telecoms work on the B1340, that's between Quarryfields and Swinhoe Road. In Beenor, temporary lights for construction work on Harbour Road, that's between Longstone Crescent and the Wanses. In Lowick, temporary lights again for construction work on Main Street, the B6353 at the junction with South Road. In Berwick, temporary lights on Orr Drive, the A698, that's between Prince Edward Road and West End Road. And also in Berwick, temporary lights on Castle Terrace, the A6105 between Castlegate and Paxton Road. In Throckton, temporary lights for construction work on the B6341, that's between Westleigh and The Croft. And temporary lights in Hadston on the B1337 Grangemore Road, that's between Grange Road and Maple Drive. If you know anything else and it's safe and legal to do so, leave a message on our Facebook page, which is facebook.com/Lionheart Radio.
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0: We're in for a real treat at the Alnwick Playhouse, Wednesday the 12th to Saturday the 15th of August, 7:30 each evening. Alnwick Theatre Club are going to be presenting The Vicar of Dibley, a stage adaptation by Ian Gower and Paul Carpenter of the original TV series written by Richard Curtis and Paul Mayhew Archer. So I caught up with the director, Matthew Winter, and asked him what had made them choose that particular play.
1: Well, Vicar of Dibley is something I grew up with. My mother used to watch it, so I would be sat down and made to watch it as well. So it's a very fond part of my upbringing. And when it was brought forward as a possible idea for theatre club to do, I jumped on it very, very quickly, very, very easily.
2: I mean, it's one of those series that went on many levels. I mean, it was the first vicars, women vicars in the Church of England, which feels a bit like ancient history these days, but a wonderful observation of English village life, and presumably just as relevant today now.
1: Yeah, I mean, it's relevant in so many ways. Obviously, at the time, of course, what you said about female vicars, it was just starting to become a thing that you would see, and it was a really good way of promoting that idea that, of course, you can have female vicars. There's nothing wrong with that at all. And, of course, the village life side of it, being in Northumberland, being part of a rural community, it does relate to a certain degree in the sense of this everybody togetherness. You know, there's everybody's wanting to help each other, and, you know, even if somebody has their quirks, you know, they're still part of that dynamic.
0: And we caught up with Kath, who is playing Geraldine, the Vicar of Dibley. And how is she getting on?
3: It's been so much fun rehearsing. And of course, she's such a well-known character. So you're trying to portray her as people will recognise, but also maybe trying to put your own slant on it. But not too much, because people want to come and see the Vicar of Dibley, Geraldine Granger. Yeah, there's been a lot of laughs in rehearsal, so we're struggling to stop laughing, but I'm sure we will have by the time we are in the Playhouse.
0: And again, more information from the Theatre Club's website, which is alnwicktheatreclub.co.uk, or of course the Playhouse website, alnwickplayhouse.co.uk.

Okay, let's have a look at this weekend's sporting action, and there's certainly plenty to talk about. Lots of pre-season football games. Berwick Rangers will have their final pre-season friendly Saturday afternoon, 3 p.m. the kick-off at Shieldfield Park as they entertain Newcastle Benfield. Annick Town are at home to Hebburn Reserves on Saturday, 2 p.m. start for that one at St James's Park. Over in Rothbury, 2 p.m. kick-off at Armstrong Park for the Mark Bruce Memorial Trophy, and that's Rothbury entertaining Wallington. Lowick, meanwhile, will be away to Chirnside United. On to running, the usual park runs on Saturday morning, 9 a.m. sharp start, down at Druridge Bay Country Park, which is where I will be, hopefully, and also at the pastures here in Alnwick. And then on Sunday, it's the Run Northumberland Hexham 10k and 5k. Start from Tyne Green in Hexham, 10 a.m. for the 10k, and a quarter of an hour later for the 5k. In terms of speedway, two fixtures for Berwick Bandits this weekend. Tomorrow evening, we'll see them away to Glasgow Tigers, that one getting underway at 7:30. And then on Saturday, they entertain Redcar Bears, Shieldfield Park, 7 p.m. the first seat. That's the second leg of the BSN Series semi-final. Usual full cricket programme, and on Saturday afternoon, all of these starting at 1 p.m. by the way, Morpeth away to Matfern in Division 1, and Matfern Lesbury travelling to Wickham. In Division 2, we've got Alnwick at home to Bedlington, Tilside away to Black

Park, Berwick visiting Lince, and Warkworth at home to Ashington Rugby. On to Division 3 now. Alnmouth and Lesbury Seconds will be at home to Cramlington on Saturday. In Division 4 North, we've got Mitford entertaining Rock, and Morpeth Seconds at home to Civil Service Northumberland. In Division 5 North, Civil Service Northumberland Seconds entertaining Warrenford. Tilside Seconds have got a great match, that's against Warkworth second team, and we've got Wooler at home to Annex second team. And finally, in Division 6 North, Mitford Seconds are at Ashington Rugby Seconds, Berwick Seconds will be at home to Blythe second team, and Embleton entertains Stobswood Welfare second team. So loads of sport going on this weekend. Whichever one you want to go and see, enjoy it.

0: Yesterday saw local MP David Smith lead a House of Commons debate on the A1, which has suffered a number of fatalities in past months. He shared his frustrations at a dangerous road with overlapping problems. They included mixed traffic use, reckless driving, and over 140 turnings along the stretch from Morpeth to Berwick. He also spoke to anger in the area about lack of government investment.
1: The A1 holds North Northumberland back and is littered with overlapping problems. It's not a safe road. But it's also become a bit of a totem for the frustrations of my northern constituents. They feel rightly that investment is always going somewhere else, to the deep south.
0: In reply, Transport Minister Simon Lightwood promised improvement works will be carried out in the next few years.
2: National Highways has examined a range of possibilities, including improved road signs and markings, vegetation clearance and improvements in visibility, speed management measures and junction improvements. Where schemes are sufficiently developed, affordable and deliverable, work will commence during the current road period.
0: In other news, search for a teenage kayaker who went missing at sea has been called off. Emergency services were called to an area near Boomer last Tuesday, with two men reported to be in the water after their craft capsized. One managed to swim to a buoy where he was rescued by the Coast Guard, but a search was launched for the other man, who police have now named as 19-year-old Michael Henry from the Rothbury area. In a tribute, his family described him as a keen sportsman who loved the outdoors. And David Smith has backed a call from the Labour Rural Research Group that the party's reset must include a new approach to rural Britain. Their report warns that rural communities are too often treated as peripheral to national economic policy. This is despite their central role in delivering food security, clean energy, housing, nature recovery and long-term growth. David says rural economies in areas like North Northumberland have been falling behind despite making an immense contribution to our country. That's the latest, Rannick. I'm Richard Dale.
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5: It takes a poison drop of genius in the fabric of your name to give a sight over what's between you and the ending that you crave. Though it's all for you to take and it's all for you to gain, the great one holds a chalice overflowing with your hurt and all your

0: Now, here's an excellent piece of news which came out a little earlier this month. Smoking during pregnancy across the Northumbria healthcare patch, which of course includes here in North Northumberland, has fallen to just 3% at the time of delivery, one of the lowest rates in the country. The Best Start in Life team, launched by Northumbria Healthcare in May 2022, helps women and families achieve a smoke-free pregnancy and has been instrumental in achieving these results. The teams offer ongoing and tailored support from the early stages of pregnancy and beyond. The team offers free quitting support, including free nicotine replacement therapy, licensed e-cigarettes, and also part of the National Pregnancy Incentive Scheme. We caught up with Shauna, one of the advisors, asked her to tell us a little bit about the risks of smoking in pregnancy and the support that's available.
1: The thing we worry about with smoking in pregnancy is especially the carbon monoxide in a cigarette. So the carbon monoxide, it replaces the baby's oxygen in the bloodstream and therefore can cause problems later on when the baby's born. It can cause development problems with the baby's brain. It can lead to cot death. The cot death is three times more likely when smoking in pregnancy, and can also lead to problems in the childhood as well. We offer support all the way through your pregnancy, from the moment of booking right the way through until after baby's born. We can see you whether it's in a clinic or we can come to your house, we can go for a coffee, and think of us as your cheerleader who's going to support you through your pregnancy, to really support you in whatever changes it is you need to make. It could be stopping smoking. We could just be having a chat and a cup of tea about different things that's going on in your life. It could be things to do with physical activity. It could be talking about immunizations and the vaccines, any questions that you have for us. We can support you on a whole as opposed to just one certain thing.
0: And their work is making a huge difference. Across the North East and North Cumbria region, the number of women smoking at the time of delivery has dropped from 13% to 5% in just 5 years. And that means across the region, 2,155 fewer women were still smoking when they gave birth. That is really good news indeed. And there's loads of advice on stopping smoking during pregnancy at their website, which is northumbria.nhs.uk.

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0: 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There's friendly, confidential advice to help you achieve more in life and work. They're at the Cramlington Hub every Tuesday morning, and they've recorded a video to tell us a little bit more about it.
1: Hi, I'm Maggie Martin from Cramlington Town Council, and I'm right outside Cramlington Hub today, which is right next to Concordia and Manorwalk Shopping Centre, and I'm here today to tell you all about Work Smart, Live Well. So Work Smart, Live Well, I hear every Tuesday morning between 9:30 and 1, is completely free and it's open to anybody aged 16 and over. So Work Smart, Live Well is about you taking whatever step that you need to take. That could be getting into a job, it could be training, it could be apprenticeship, it could be about improving your well-being. Whether you know what you want to do or you're not really sure, there's lots of organisations here upstairs every Tuesday that are here and happy to help. And here's the thing, everybody's situation is completely different. You might be returning to work after a long time, you might not be aware of what your skills are. Work Smart, Live Well are here to help you work it out. They support people from all backgrounds, whether you're neurodivergent or if you want to focus on your health and well-being. 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
2: 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I'm from Northumberland Skills. 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
3: 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And if you can't make it here, keep an eye out on Northumberland County Council's social media, because there will be opportunities in other parts of Northumberland. Wherever you're starting from, it doesn't matter. 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
0: And you can get more information on this initiative at northumberland.gov.uk. 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
1: Yesterday saw local MP David Smith lead a House of Commons debate on the A1, which has suffered a number of fatalities in past months. He shared his frustrations at a dangerous road with overlapping problems. They included mixed traffic use, reckless driving, and over 140 turnings along the stretch from Morpeth to Berwick. He also spoke to anger in the area about lack of government investment.
2: The A1 holds North Northumberland back and is littered with overlapping problems. It's not a safe road. But it's also become a bit of a totem for the frustrations of my northern constituents. They feel rightly that investment is always going somewhere else, to the deep south.
1: In reply, Transport Minister Simon Lightwood promised improvement works will be carried out in the next few years.
3: National Highways has examined a range of possibilities, including improved road signs and markings, vegetation clearance and improvements in visibility, speed management measures and junction improvements. Where schemes are sufficiently developed, affordable and deliverable, work will commence during the current road period.
1: In other news, search for a teenage kayaker who went missing at sea has been called off. Emergency services were called to an area near Boomer last Tuesday, with two men reported to be in the water after their craft capsized. One managed to swim to a buoy where he was rescued by the Coast Guard, but a search was launched for the other man, who police have now named as 19-year-old Michael Henry from the Rothbury area. In a tribute, his family described him as a keen sportsman who loved the outdoors. And David Smith has backed a call from the Labour Rural Research Group that the party's reset must include a new approach to rural Britain. Their report warns that rural communities are too often treated as peripheral to national economic policy. This is despite their central role in delivering food security, clean energy, housing, nature recovery and long-term growth. David says rural economies in areas like North Northumberland have been falling behind despite making an immense contribution to our country. That's the latest Rannick. I'm Richard Dale.
4: Ministers say thousands of jobs have been saved as British Steel officially comes under public ownership. Phil Towers has more.
5: Those jobs include the hundreds who work at the production site in Scunthorpe and the thousands who either work nearby or are connected to it. It had been owned by a Chinese company called Xingye, but ministers had to step in to save things last April when they decided they were going to shut it down. Keir Starmer says a new law means it's now in public hands, meaning high-skilled jobs will be secured. He also says it strengthens our national security.
4: A child is among six people rescued after a blaze broke out at a three-storey building in southeast London. They were taken to hospital to be treated for smoke inhalation after crews responded to the fire in Woolwich in the early hours. And it's all over for England. They've been knocked out of the World Cup by Argentina in the semi-finals. Argentina go on to play Spain in the final on Sunday. That's the latest. From Radio News Hub, I'm Liz Whittaker.
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0: 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You move all the furniture around so I can hardly get in.
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0: Yes, I know. 1 o'clock. 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They're very comfortable. Can't you do that?
1: You're a man. You don't understand.
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And now we turn to something with a bit more of a local flavour. 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
1: Yesterday saw local MP David Smith lead a House of Commons debate on the A1, which has suffered a number of fatalities in past months. He shared his frustrations at a dangerous road with overlapping problems. They included mixed traffic use, reckless driving, and over 140 turnings along the stretch from Morpeth to Berwick. He also spoke to anger in the area about lack of government investment.
2: The A1 holds North Northumberland back and is littered with overlapping problems. It's not a safe road. But it's also become a bit of a totem for the frustrations of my northern constituents. They feel rightly that investment is always going somewhere else, to the deep south.
1: In reply, Transport Minister Simon Lightwood promised improvement works will be carried out in the next few years.
3: National Highways has examined a range of possibilities, including improved road signs and markings, vegetation clearance and improvements in visibility, speed management measures and junction improvements. Where schemes are sufficiently developed, affordable and deliverable, work will commence during the current road period.
1: In other news, search for a teenage kayaker who went missing at sea has been called off. Emergency services were called to an area near Boomer last Tuesday, with two men reported to be in the water after their craft capsized. One managed to swim to a buoy where he was rescued by the Coast Guard, but a search was launched for the other man, who police have now named as 19-year-old Michael Henry from the Rothbury area. In a tribute, his family described him as a keen sportsman who loved the outdoors. And David Smith has backed a call from the Labour Rural Research Group that the party's reset must include a new approach to rural Britain. Their report warns that rural communities are too often treated as peripheral to national economic policy. This is despite their central role in delivering food security, clean energy, housing, nature recovery and long-term growth. David says rural economies in areas like North Northumberland have been falling behind despite making an immense contribution to our country. That's the latest, Rannick. I'm Richard Dale.
4: British Steel is now once again owned by the public. Phil Towers has more.
5: So the steelmaking site in Scunthorpe was owned by a Chinese company, but they were planning to shut it down. That would have meant a loss of hundreds of jobs there and would have impacted tens of thousands more people who worked nearby or were connected to it. Well, ministers stepped in last April to keep the plant open with special new powers. Now a law's been passed, meaning it's officially been nationalised. Keir Starmer says that's good news for jobs and for national security.
4: Firefighters have worked through the night tackling a Scottish wildfire, which has meant residents have had to be evacuated in the Cairngorms. It started in Heathland near Netherbridge late yesterday morning. Campsites and ski resorts in the Glenmore Forest Park area have been closed. And England are out of the World Cup. They've been beaten by Argentina 2-1 in their semi-final. Manager Thomas Tuchel's being slated for his tactical decision to focus on defence after the Three Lions got the first goal. That's the latest from Radio News Hub. I'm Liz Whittaker.
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0: anyway, it's hot here. It's hot. That's all I got to say. Florida's hot. There's hurricanes, and it's hot. There's bugs and muggers and 14-year-old kids on bikes with guns. Come on over sometime.
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2: あなたはライオンハートラジオを聞かなければなりません。

0: Neo Tokyo is about to explode.
1: One of the most popular concepts in Japanese fiction is the destruction of Japan itself, or Tokyo in specific. Why is this? Just like Korea, in the run-up to and the aftermath of the Korean War is rarely discussed, so is Japan in the pre-war years. It was in the 1930s that Japan decided to expand into Manchuria. Even the words that one uses to describe such incidents are fraught with difficulties. To say that Japan decided is untrue. To say that Japan expanded is untrue. Japan invaded Manchuria, but they did not decide to do so. There was no central plan. Instead, the Japanese invasion of Manchuria came about through a series of incidents. Nationalism was very popular in Japan at the time, and Kwantung Army Colonel Seishiro Itagaki and Lieutenant Colonel Kenji Ishiwara independently devised a plan to provoke Japan into invading Manchuria by setting up false flag incidents with the pretext of the invasion. It is rare in politics and history that things happen for one reason alone. Though we often like to pretend in our analysis of such events that the causes are simple, they rarely are. Often, instead of being proactive and planning events, countries are pushed into acting by the events happening around them. Witness the events that led to World War I. Why did the assassination of Archduke Franz Ferdinand, heir presumptive to the Austro-Hungarian throne, at the hands of a Bosnian Serb, plunge most of Europe into the largest war that had been known at the time? In the wake of the Japanese occupation of Korea and the Russo-Japanese War, Japan found itself in charge of the South Manchuria Railway. Manchuria is a region of northeast China, originally inhabited by the Jurchen people, who later became known as the Manchu, and who later took over the running of China to form the Qing Dynasty. Indeed, it was the Manchu who were to form the last of the imperial dynasties of China. Lying at the confluence of China, Russia, and Korea, Manchuria was a strategically important territory, and Japan had often harbored ambitions in that region. Korea, under Japanese occupation, abutted Manchuria, and after the Russo-Japanese War of 1904 and 1905, Japan now had possession of some of the land in Manchuria, and specifically the South Manchuria Railway, which was strategically very important indeed. It was against this background that the two officers, Itagaki and Ishiwara, came to devise a plan to create a false flag incident that would provide the pretext for a full invasion of Manchuria. And so, on the 18th of September 1931, First Lieutenant Suemori Komoto, with the independent garrison unit of the 29th Infantry Regiment, who were charged with guarding the South Manchuria Railway, came to place explosives near the railway tracks. The explosives were placed to cause damage, but no real damage. At around 10:20 p.m, they were detonated. The explosion was minor, and only a 1.5 meter section of track was damaged, and even then, only one side of the rail. In fact, a train from Changchun passed by the site of this damaged track without any difficulty shortly afterwards. And so, on the morning of the 19th of September, artillery installed at the Mukden Officers Club opened fire on the nearby Chinese garrison in response to this alleged Chinese attack on the railway. The small air force there was destroyed, and the soldiers of the Beidaiying Barracks fled as 500 Japanese soldiers followed up the artillery attack. Despite having a garrison of several thousand soldiers, the Chinese troops were no match for the experienced Japanese troops who were veterans of the Russo-Japanese War. By the evening, the fighting was over, and the Japanese had occupied Mukden at the cost of 500 Chinese lives, but at the loss of only two Japanese soldiers, and thus started the invasion of Manchuria. The Kwantung Army Commander-in-Chief, General Shigeru Honjo, ordered his forces to proceed to expand operations all along the South Manchuria Railway. Troops of the 2nd Division moved up the rail line. Troops of the 2nd Division moved along the rail line, capturing virtually every city along its 1,000-kilometre length in a matter of days. That they did so without orders from the government in Tokyo caused much consternation in the senior echelons of the Japanese government. There's a concept in Japanese culture called gekokujo. It's a Japanese word that refers to someone of a lower position overthrowing someone of a higher position using military or political might. It's variously translated as the low overcomes the high or the lower rules the higher. This word originates in the Sengoku period of Japanese history, where during a chaotic political climate, Oda Nobunaga and Toyotomi Hideyoshi were able to create fervour and acquire political and military power. During the Showa period of Japan, repeated acts of gekokujo influenced the Japanese government quite strongly and created an ultra-nationalist and aggressive foreign policy in the process, which still continues in some areas of Japanese politics today. In the 1920s in Japan, the Imperial Way faction were often responsible for attempting to assassinate public figures, including Charlie Chaplin, of all people, but were given very light prison sentences when caught because they received such unanimous public support. Inspired by this Imperial Way faction, the Kwantung Army orchestrated the Mukden incident, which led to the Japanese invasion of Manchuria. But although the Japanese high command were outraged by this act of gekokujo in Manchuria, the sudden capture of so many Chinese assets along the railway proved extremely popular among the Japanese public, and the government felt bound to ride along with this and pretend that they had been involved from the outset. The decision made by the imperial government was to send three more infantry divisions from Japan into China, into Manchuria. Although Japan is often presented as a very ordered society, especially in the 20th century, this is far from the truth. At the time of the Mukden incident, the false flag incident that set off the Second Sino-Japanese War, the army and the navy were constitutionally necessary for the formation of government cabinets. Without their support, no government could be sustainable. So when the government were forced to act in the wake of this incident and pretend that the plan had been theirs from the outset, this came not so much as a decision as a necessity. So it is in this context that a Japanese civilian government, hamstrung by its constitution and dominated by militaristic forces, was forced to act, was indeed compelled to act further in this false flag, fake incident. And thus, I say, Japan decided to expand into Manchuria. The decision came after the fact. Just as Caesar crossed the Rubicon, alia iacta est, the die is cast.

In 1904, at the height of the Russo-Japanese War, the Japanese poet Akiko Yosano caused a sensation by writing a poem addressing her brother called "Brother, Do Not Give Your Life." During the attack on Lushun, what we know as Port Arthur, the Japanese had used human bullets. These were soldiers who were strapped with explosives and sent to charge the Russian barbed wire entanglements on suicide missions. Kamikaze were not invented in the dying days of World War II. Yosano's younger brother was part of the Imperial forces that were besieging Lushun, and she wrote this poem, pledging him to think of his widowed mother. She wrote, "Did our parents make you grasp the sword and teach you to kill? For you, what does it matter whether the fortress of Lushun falls or not?" The poem attacked the very concept of Bushido, noting that it was the greatest honor for a man to die for the emperor, but sarcastically noting that the emperor never put himself in harm's way. Indeed, she went on to call the war with Russia senseless and stupid. The poem proved to be extremely controversial. The government sought to ban it, and passers-by would throw stones at Yosano's house. Indeed, there was a debate of much rancor about whether poets had the duty to support the war. Compare this with our own attitudes as to whether we should support our troops during conflict. We often think of the Great Depression as being something that affected America in the 1930s, but its effects were felt worldwide, including in Japan. Japan is a country with few natural resources. So in a country suffering from the ravages of the Great Depression, the chance at military victory in Manchuria, a region rich in minerals and ores, caught the imagination of the Japanese public, and nationalism and militarism were on the rise. At the time, there was little censorship in Japan. Newspapers were free to publish any opinions they liked. But when any newspaper attempted to publish an anti-war opinion, they soon discovered that the public were vehemently against it. Japanese newspapers soon abandoned any anti-war stance for the pragmatic reason that it hurt sales. To the Japanese public, the conquest of Manchuria was seen as an economic lifeline that would save Japan from the effects of the Great Depression. So popular was it that some 25 years after writing her famous poem, Akiko Yosano wrote a new poem in 1932, praising Bushido and urging the Kwantung army to smash the Sisyphean dreams of compromise, and declared that to die for the emperor in battle was the purest act a Japanese man could perform.

has often been accused of taking a revisionist approach to its history. It is suggested by many in Japan today that World War II, or certainly the Second Sino-Japanese War, and even the military conquest in Manchuria, were unpopular with the public, that these were things that were foisted upon them by their government. Whereas we've just seen that, in actual fact, these were very popular indeed with the Japanese public. It was only when they began to lose that appetites waned. Whilst Japan had successfully occupied Manchuria and renamed it Manchukuo, there had been an uneasy truce between them and the Kuomintang Chinese nationalist forces. The Kuomintang, led by Chiang Kai-shek, or more properly, Chiang Ji-shi, engaged in minor skirmishes with the Japanese throughout the 30s, but generally, a fragile truce held. It was in 1937 that Chinese and Japanese troops began to fight. In the vicinity of the Marco Polo Bridge, so named because of the explorer mentioning it in his works, a confused and sporadic skirmish soon escalated into full-scale battle. The port city of Tianjin, and indeed Beijing, fell to Japanese forces. In early 1937, Tongzhou was the capital of the East Hopei government, which was a Japanese puppet state that controlled the eastern district of Beijing, which was strategically important. By July of that year, a detachment of about 800 troops of the Chinese 29th Army camped outside the walls of Tongzhou. They refused to leave despite strong protests from the Japanese garrison stationed there, but what the Japanese did not know was that the general commanding the Chinese 29th Army had reached an agreement with the East Hopei government leader, Yin Jiuqing, who hoped to use the Kuomintang troops to rid himself of his Japanese overlords. On the 27th of July, the Japanese commander demanded that the Kuomintang soldiers disarmed. They refused, and fighting erupted. The outnumbered and outgunned Chinese troops were trapped between the Japanese and the city wall, but the Kuomintang troops were unwilling to surrender, and what became effectively a suicide mission so strongly affected the Japanese 1st and 2nd Corps of the East Hopei Army that they refused to press the attack. In revenge and pour encourager les autres, the Japanese bombed the barracks of the Hopei troops. In return, some 5,000 troops from the 1st and 2nd Corps of the East Hopei Army mutinied and they turned against the Japanese garrison. During this mutiny, in addition to Japanese military personnel, approximately 260 civilians, non-Chinese civilians living in Tongzhou, were killed. This led to strong anti-Chinese sentiment in Japan, and the popular slogan of the day was "Punish the outrageous China." Borei shina yocho. Again, using a singular incident to their advantage, the Japanese military used the Tongzhou mutiny as a pretext for a full-scale invasion of China.

1931, when Japan had invaded Manchuria, the League of Nations, the precursor to today's United Nations, had launched an investigation. Their report strongly condemned Japan, but no action was taken. Indeed, Japan withdrew from the League of Nations and largely ignored their condemnation. When full-scale conflict erupted between Japan and China in 1937, Western countries began supplying China with military and financial aid. In December 1937, the Japanese captured the Kuomintang capital of Nanjing. What followed was the Nanjing Massacre, also known as the Rape of Nanjing, when Japanese forces killed an estimated 300,000 Chinese civilians. In recent years, a Japanese school history textbook provoked absolute outrage when it referred to the Nanjing Massacre as the Nanjing Incident. Textbooks have become the primary battlefield of Japanese right-wing ultranationalists. The most recent version of the Japanese junior high school history book, entitled New History Textbook, does not mention the Nanjing Massacre or even the Nanjing Incident at all. There's only one sentence that refers to the events of 1937, where it says, "And the Japanese troops occupied that city in December." Some right-wing Japanese negationists deny that the massacre occurred at all, and they have successfully lobbied for revision and exclusion of information about it in Japanese schoolbooks. Although the West takes a strong stance when it comes to denialism and the Holocaust, rarely is anything mentioned about the denialism and revisionism of Japanese history outside of China. The events in Nanjing did harden the international community against Japan. Even within the Japanese government, it was realized that

neither the Kuomintang nor the Japanese could make any swift progress in the manner of the German occupation of Western Europe. Japan was suffering high casualties from Chinese resistance. American opinion had calcified against Japan, and they stopped supplying Japanese forces with any of the implements of war. There was even a British and American attempt to form a blockade of Japan, although this was ultimately unsuccessful. The Japanese began to fear the involvement of the Americans. It was against this background that planning for an attack on Pearl Harbor began. One of the primary intentions of this attack was to destroy important American fleet units to prevent the American Pacific Fleet from interfering with the Japanese conquest of Southeast Asia.

As we noted earlier, Japanese newspapers and magazines were strongly supportive of the war. They were full of tales of heroism, of war widows, and advice on making do in straitened circumstances. For although the public was suffering in a wartime economy, they had seen many advantages to the annexation of Manchuria, and the flow of raw materials into Japan had improved living circumstances for many. In the wake of the attack on Pearl Harbor, the Japanese government tightened its control over the media, aided by the patriotism of many of the reporters. The media was told that the cause of the war with America was the enemy's egotistic desire to rule the world. As many media outlets were dependent on the Japanese government for supplies of paper during wartime, it was feared that portraying the war as anything other than a glorious national pursuit would lead to their supplies of paper being cut off. A booklet was distributed across Japan, which was entitled, "Read This and the War is Won." Although it was primarily intended for distribution to the army, it became popular among civilians too. It not only discussed tropical fighting conditions, but also why the army was fighting in the first place. Colonialism was presented as a tiny group of Western colonists living in luxury by placing burdens upon Asians. Because Asians had been weakened by colonialism and had blood ties to the Japanese, it was Japan's place to make men of them again. The Japanese Ministry of Education, which was led by a general, sent out textbooks that were nothing but propaganda. Military oversight of education became very intense, with officers potentially arriving at any time to inspect classes and to sometimes rebuke the teacher in front of the class. Even prior to the war, education in Japan was largely controlled by the military. Science classes were used to teach that the Japanese were a morally superior race. History classes were used to teach pride in Japan. Japan was depicted in schools as being not only the most splendid nation, but also the only splendid nation. After the attack on Pearl Harbor, primary schools were renamed national schools and charged to produce children of the emperor who would be willing to sacrifice themselves for the nation. Children traveled to school in marching convoys. As the war continued, teachers placed more emphasis on children's destiny as warriors. Half their schooling was dedicated to loyalty to the emperor, frugality, obedience, honesty, and diligence. Teachers were instructed to teach Japanese science based on the imperial way, which interestingly precluded evolution because of the claims of divine descent. Another key concept in Japanese culture is kokutai. Kokutai means the uniqueness of the Japanese people in having a leader with spiritual origins. And this was a view officially promulgated by the government, including in textbooks sent out by the Ministry of Education. The point of these textbooks was to ensure that every child regarded themselves first and foremost as Japanese and was grateful for the family polity structure of the government with its apex in the emperor. In fact, during the course of the war, there was little attempt to explain to the Japanese public what was being fought for. Instead, it was presented as a chance to rally around the emperor. In 1937, a pamphlet known as Kokutai no Hongi was written to explain the principles of Kokutai. It was quite clear in its purpose, to overcome social unrest and to develop a new Japan. The pamphlet emphasized that pupils

to put the nation before the self, and that they were part of the state and not separate from it. This was distributed throughout the school system. In 1939, the Taisei Yokusankai, the Imperial Rule Assistance Association, was founded by the Prime Minister to restore the spirit and values of old Japan. Many of the patriotic organizations and associations, when they became problematic or worrisome for the government, they were folded into this Taisei Yokusankai, which used them to mobilize the nation and to promote unity across Japan. In 1941, the Shinmin no Michi Manifesto was written to instruct the Japanese people as to what the aspirations of life should be. Chinese Confucian texts set forth the central precepts of loyalty and filial piety, which had always been popular in Japan, and these were held in high regard in the Shinmin no Michi. They were reiterated in order to encourage people to throw aside selfishness and allow them to complete their holy task. The manifesto called on the Japanese people to become 100 million hearts beating as one. Obedience was to be blind and absolute, and the war would be a purifying experience that would draw them back to the pure and cloudless heart of their inherent character that they had strayed from. The Japanese natural racial purity would be reflected in the unity of the Japanese people. Of particular interest is that Japanese propaganda and media output during the war rarely mentioned the enemy. They concentrated on topics of purity and transcendence. The tone was elegiac. Indeed, kamikaze pilots, when they wrote their final letter, they often stressed that their motivations were gratitude to Japan and to the Emperor as the embodiment of Kokutai. Indeed, one surviving kamikaze letter concludes, "It is an honor to be able to give my life in defense of these beautiful and lofty things." Historical revisionism was at play during this time too. In a particular conference, it was proclaimed that prior to the Meiji Restoration, Japan had been a classless society under a benevolent emperor. But the Meiji Restoration and the introduction of Western influences into Japan had plunged the nation into Western materialism, and that had caused people to forget their true nature, which the war would enable them to reclaim. The Yamato spirit of the Japanese people would allow them to overcome any problems and obstacles in their way. Indeed, the belief was so well indoctrinated into the Japanese people that even as the Allies overwhelmed the ability of the Japanese government to cover up what was going on, many Japanese refused to believe that they could be defeated. When addressing his troops in Okinawa, General Ishijami told them that their greatest strength lay in moral superiority. When President Roosevelt died, Japanese news broadcasts altered his final words to, "I have made a terrible mistake," and many editorials in Japanese media proclaimed it as a punishment of heaven. American interrogators of Japanese prisoners of war found that they were quite unshakable in their convictions about Japan's sacred mission. Racial unity had become racial purity. The Japanese people's bright and strong souls made them the superior race, and therefore their proper place was in the leadership of the Greater East Asia co-prosperity sphere. Anyone not Japanese was an enemy. They were devilish, they were animalistic, and this included other Asian people such as the Chinese. Strict racial segregation was maintained in conquered regions, and the Japanese were encouraged to think of themselves as the world's foremost people. And the plan was that the Japanese race was to be further improved with physical fitness and social welfare programs, and population policies were enacted to increase the number of Japanese people. There was a widespread campaign during World War II to promote fertility to produce future citizens, and this continued right through the war, and no efforts were made to recruit women to war work for that very reason. The slogan, "Be fruitful and multiply," was used in multiple campaigns. Even as the tide of the war changed and Japan came under attack, when air raids began over Japanese cities, the vast majority of Japanese people were not at all cowed by this. It is often said that the end of World War II was brought about by the American atomic bombs being dropped on Hiroshima and Nagasaki. But even on the 6th of August 1945,
when the United States detonated their first bomb over Hiroshima, the American President Harry S. Truman called again for Japan's surrender, warning them to expect a rain of ruin from the air, the like of which has never been seen on this earth. But Japan did not surrender. Indeed, the bombings of Hiroshima and Nagasaki were somewhat strange. These were not particular military targets, they were mostly civilian targets. There was little strategic importance in bombing either city. But the main reason that they were chosen was because there were so few Japanese cities left intact enough for the bombs to have created a noticeable effect. When one looks at photographs of Tokyo at the end of World War II, the utter destruction resembles that of Hiroshima and Nagasaki. Because Japanese cities were very densely built, and many were constructed of wood and paper, the incendiary bomb attacks from the air had caused as much devastation as the atomic bombs had. Few Japanese cities had not been attacked, so by the end of the war, there were really only three that had not seen major destruction. Kyoto had been left because it was the traditional seat of Japanese culture and contained many important structures and landmarks. Hiroshima and Nagasaki had been left because they were largely civilian and bereft of any military significance. So when it came time for the Americans to drop their atomic bombs, there were really only two cities left to bomb. Much is also made of the suggestion that atomic bombs were so new and so terrifying that the Japanese had no knowledge of them, and so their destruction and their effects were terrifying to the Japanese. But the Japanese were already experimenting with atomic weapons of their own. Had the war continued another 6 months to a year, Japan would likely have had their own atomic weapons. So when reports reached the imperial palace of what had taken place in Hiroshima and Nagasaki, they seemed no more terrible than the incendiary bombing of other Japanese cities. Even when Japan realized that these were atomic weapons, this was not perhaps as terrifying as it is later presented. 3 days after the atomic bombing of Japan, on the 9th of August, the Soviet Union declared war on Japan and invaded Manchukuo. The Japanese puppet state of Manchukuo, Manchuria, was very quickly defeated by the Soviets, and with the Soviet invasion of the Japanese homelands poised and ready to execute, Emperor Hirohito intervened and ordered the Supreme Council to accept the terms that the Allies had set down in the Potsdam Declaration for ending the war. On August the 15th of 1945, Emperor Hirohito, the Emperor Showa, declared that Japan was to surrender. For many Japanese people, this was the first time they had ever heard their emperor speak. The broadcast created much confusion, because for the people of Japan, many felt that they were following a holy duty of war, and that surrender or loss was unthinkable. It was not helped by the fact that the emperor delivered the speech in classical Japanese, which is based mostly on Chinese and features a lot of pronunciations that are unfamiliar to ordinary Japanese. Indeed, the speech made no direct reference to the surrender of Japan, instead stating that the government had been instructed to communicate to the United States, the United Kingdom, China, and the USSR to accept their joint declaration. The listeners were unclear as to whether Japan was surrendering or not. The radio broadcast was actually a recording, and the poor audio quality, the formal language, and the lack of clear terms worsened the confusion that many people had. The speech itself was made as a recording. It was recorded onto a phonograph, a record, and it was recorded in the bunker underneath the Imperial Household Ministry. It was actually recorded twice. During the first recording, Hirohito spoke too softly. The audio technicians advised that they re-record it. On the second attempt, his voice was considered too high-pitched and that he skipped occasional characters in the speech. Nevertheless, the second version was deemed to be the official one, and that was what was broadcast. When the Imperial Japanese Army realized the Emperor was going to surrender,
And there were many that were extremely opposed to the idea that the emperor would end the war. They believed that doing so was dishonorable. On the night of August the 14th, 1,000 officers and soldiers raided the imperial palace to try to destroy the recording. The layout of the imperial palace was too confusing and they were unable to find the recordings. And so the broadcast went ahead the following day. After the broadcast of the speech, the confusion was such that radio announcers spent the rest of the day clarifying that the emperor's message meant that Japan was surrendering. Toward the end of the emperor's speech lies a passage. "Having been able to safeguard and maintain the Kokutai, we are always with you, our good and loyal subjects, relying upon your sincerity and integrity." After the formal surrender of Japan came the American occupation. The occupation was not merely a formality, but was primarily designed to ensure that the Japanese did actually surrender. Many officers in the Japanese military initially refused to accept the surrender and were poised to continue fighting. So the Americans flew bombing raids across the whole of Japan to ensure compliance. Indeed, some of the bombers that flew over Japan were attacked by fighter aircraft still. Many Japanese people retired to their homes and stayed there for a considerable period of time to absorb what had happened and to discuss the implications. The loss of the war came as a tremendous shock to them. And the realization that the emperor was perhaps not divine after all came as a far greater cultural shock to everyone. Post-war Japan was a very confused and confusing place. There were different factions of the government vying for power. There were the American military forces occupying it. And it was not at all clear what the direction for the country was anymore. Some refused to accept the Japanese surrender. Some stuck to the concepts and ideals of the wartime period. No one knew what was going to happen. Least of all, the Americans. Initially, the American occupation of Japan concentrated on stabilizing Japan. They were concerned that the Japanese nation would so easily rise into war again, and that different factions within the country could easily take over. So initially, General MacArthur and the occupation forces concentrated on removing the Kokutai attitude from Japan and to unifying the country, as well as helping to rebuild and restructure its industries. Things started off well enough. The initial priority was a food distribution network. Following the collapse of the ruling government and the destruction of most major cities, virtually the entire Japanese population was starving. The Japanese military was disarmed and demobilized. Political prisoners were released. Even Japanese communists were released from prison, and the Communist Party was granted legal status. The Shinto directive was issued, abolishing Shinto as a state religion and prohibiting many of its teachings and rites that were deemed to be militaristic or ultranationalistic. The Diet of Japan, the Japanese parliament, passed the first ever trade union law protecting the rights of workers. And there was a purge of wartime public officials. Practically any individual who had held office during the war was removed from their position and replaced. The voting age was lowered, women were given the right to vote, Hirohito formally renounced his divinity, a new constitution was drawn up, and moves to dissolve the Zaibatsu were put into effect. The Zaibatsu were the giant industrial conglomerates of Japan. There was also the Labour Standards Act to improve working conditions, there was reform of the educational system, land reform, and a war crimes tribunal set up to punish war criminals. This all seemed quite optimistic. And so for many in Japan, where these massive changes were taking place, their shock and dismay was replaced by a cautious sense of optimism. This lasted about 2 years, until the reverse course, Gyaku Kosu. The occupation policies suddenly began shifting in 1947, in response to the emerging Cold War. Suddenly, US priorities were no longer about
reforming and punishing Japan and unifying them in internal political stability. Instead, the US prioritized the stabilization of the Japanese economy and partially remilitarizing it in order to resist Soviet influence. Suddenly, the labor reforms were undone. A nationwide general strike was prohibited. Many of the right-wing and nationalist wartime leaders were brought back and allowed to re-enter politics and government ministries. Antitrust actions against the old Zaibatsu industrial conglomerates were scrapped. The commitment to stabilizing the economy meant a set of draconian and contractionary fiscal and monetary policies that caused a lot of hardship for the Japanese population, but succeeded in getting inflation under control. The occupation forces imposed wide-ranging censorship across all of Japan. Initial censorship had simply involved the blacking out of some sensitive terms or preventing certain subjects from being covered. But the later censorship reforms made even the mention of censorship illegal. So many subjects were not only not able to be discussed, it was forbidden to even say that they were not able to be discussed. This made for a very bland and anodyne Japanese media in the wake of World War II. This continued until 1952, when finally the occupation forces left. This became a very important time for Japanese media, and for Japanese cinema in particular. The 1950s are widely regarded as the golden age of Japanese cinema. There are three Japanese films from this decade, Rashomon, Seven Samurai, and Tokyo Story, that regularly appear in the top 10 lists of critics and directors for the best films of all time, not just in Japan, but worldwide. What was especially interesting was many works were aimed at covering the tragic and sentimental retrospective view of the wartime experience. Films such as Battleship Yamato and Eagle of the Pacific explored many concepts that were unthinkable before the war. One film in particular, Emperor Meiji and the Russo-Japanese War, featured the first time an actor had ever played the emperor. And it was in 1954 that Godzilla first appeared. Godzilla is the first of the kaiju films. Now, kaiju has become a term that people in the West have begun to know thanks to films like Pacific Rim. But a kaiju film is something quite specific. Kaiju in Japanese literally means strange beast. Although we tend to associate it with giant monsters, it doesn't have to be. But the kaiju genre of films is really a subsection of tokusatsu films. Tokusatsu just means special filming. It's a type of film or television show that makes heavy use of special effects. So Godzilla was the first of the kaiju, but certainly not the first of the tokusatsu. A lot has been written about the themes of the Godzilla film. Now, also, I'm going to be calling him Godzilla, and probably saying him as well. Godzilla in Japanese is actually really called Gojira. Gojira is an interesting name. It's actually a portmanteau of two Japanese words, Gorira and Kujira. Kujira means whale, and Gorira is the Japanese mispronunciation of gorilla. Because at one stage in the planning, Godzilla was designed as a cross between a gorilla and a whale. Gojira, Gorira, Kujira. Gojira's name was changed to Godzilla in English, just because it sounds fine. Now, Godzilla is depicted as an enormous, violent, prehistoric sea monster who was awakened by nuclear radiation. The actual specifics of how Godzilla originated have always been kind of vague, and they vary a fair bit. The film is often held up in academic circles as an example of Japanese fears of nuclear destruction. But does that bear scrutiny? The producer who created the Godzilla films, Tomoyuki Tanaka, stated that the theme of the film from the beginning was the terror of the bomb. Mankind had created the bomb, and now nature was going to take revenge on mankind. Director Ishiro Honda said if Godzilla had been a dinosaur or some other animal, he would have been killed by just one cannonball. But if he were equal to an atomic bomb, we wouldn't know what to do.
So I took the characteristics of an atomic bomb and applied them to Godzilla. Now, it is often said that the atomic bombings of Hiroshima and Nagasaki were the inspiration for it, but a large part of why Godzilla captured the public imagination, why there was much more fear of radiation at the time, was because of what happened to a Japanese fishing vessel. On March the 1st, 1954, just a few months before the film was made, a Japanese fishing vessel called Daigu Fukuryu Maru, Lucky Dragon No. 5. It had been showered with radioactive fallout from the US military's Castle Bravo hydrogen bomb test at Bikini Atoll. The boat and its catch were contaminated, which spurred a panic in Japan about the safety of eating fish, and the crew became quite sick, with one of them eventually dying from radiation sickness. It was this event that led to the emergence of a large anti-nuclear movement in Japan that gathered 30 million signatures on a petition by August of 1955 and eventually became institutionalized as the Japan Council Against Atomic and Hydrogen Bombs. In the opening scene of Godzilla, you see Godzilla destroy a Japanese fishing vessel, and it's in direct reference to these events. It had an enormously strong impact on Japanese viewers, with this recent event still fresh in their minds. When the atomic weapons had been used in Hiroshima and Nagasaki, the public were not quite as aware of what had happened. With so much else going on at the time, with the background of World War II and the Japanese defeat, there was so much going on that people at the time initially did not focus too heavily on the atomic weapons that had been used in Hiroshima and Nagasaki. At the start of the first Godzilla film, Godzilla is awakened by underwater hydrogen bomb testing. These were bomb tests being carried out by the Americans. At the time that this was made, 1954, the American occupation of Japan had not been entirely successful. Certainly, the first couple of years of the American occupation had resulted in wide changes to Japanese society that benefited many people, but the later emphasis on the Cold War and running the occupation for the benefit primarily of America had created a certain resentment in Japan, and many Japanese were still struggling to find enough food to eat. Starvation did not end with World War II. It was not solved by the American occupation. Even after years of the American occupation, Japanese people still struggled to feed themselves. So whilst Godzilla is often seen as an allegory of the Japanese experiences of atomic weapons, it's actually maybe a much more subtle and nuanced story. What is particularly interesting about Godzilla as a character is that it started as a standard monster movie, but audiences responded quite positively to Godzilla itself. Godzilla became the hero. Now, whether the allegory of the destructive atomic forces holds true or not, Godzilla became the hero of the films. This actually took a while. It was really only 8 years later when Godzilla became the explicit protagonist of the film rather than his usual antagonist role. But very quickly, the human characters in the film became of tertiary importance at best. Now, certainly the destructive power of Godzilla was born of atomic weaponry. Indeed, Godzilla's primary ability is his atomic breath, or rather, his atomic heat beam, as it is sometimes translated. It is caused by nuclear energy that is generated inside of Godzilla's body, and he uses electromagnetic force to concentrate it into a laser-like beam, which is unleashed from its jaws in the form of usually blue or red radioactive beams. Godzilla is actually given a secondary superpower, which is the ability to regenerate. And as the film series regularly states, as a result of surviving a nuclear explosion, Godzilla cannot be destroyed by anything less powerful. Interestingly, the patterning on Godzilla's body is modelled after keloid scarring, something that was common
something that was common among the victims of the Hiroshima and Nagasaki bombings. Godzilla regularly destroys large swathes of Japanese cities, including Tokyo and actually many others. It has often been hypothesized that Godzilla does so, and that this is enjoyed by the Japanese cinema-going public because of a deep-seated feeling towards the Hiroshima and Nagasaki atomic bombings. But with Godzilla becoming the hero, this becomes quite a strange situation. Surely, one would be afraid of such destruction, not celebrating it. Indeed, Japanese cities often petition the makers of the Godzilla films to include their towns. People want Godzilla to destroy their cities. Indeed, I saw a program not so very long ago where a Japanese town, in order to get greater recognition for its existence, had contracted one of the Godzilla actors, the people who had portrayed Godzilla, to come along and inspect their city. They built a model of the city and had the actor look over it to decide which places would be the best or most dramatic for Godzilla to destroy. Quite a serious discussion took place, and then they went out on location around the city to look at these locations and determine exactly what Godzilla would do. People are queuing up to have Godzilla destroy their towns. Is this built of some inherent Japanese need for self-destruction? Or is it simply because people like Godzilla? In 1973, a popular disaster novel by Sakio Komatsu was published. Entitled Japan Sinks is an exploration of what would happen to Japan in the event of a particularly violent tectonic plate event. Japan lies on a destructive plate boundary where the Philippine Sea Plate subducts the Eurasian Plate. Effectively, it's a triple junction and three subduction zones are involved. This is why Japan is prone to earthquakes. In Japan Sinks, a series of tectonic events leads to the slow sinking of Japan beneath the waves. It was an incredibly popular book at the time that it was written, and it has been made into films and even an anime. There is even a satirical remake which takes the opposite approach. Due to global warming and the shifting of tectonic plates, almost all of the Earth's landmass sinks below the surface of the ocean, where only Japan remains. In fact, it's quite amusing to see refugees from all nations trying to incorporate themselves into Japanese society. In the most recent adaptation of the Japan Sinks story, the anime is set to take place just after the 2020 Tokyo Olympics, when a major earthquake hits Japan. The story follows the Muto siblings Ayumu and Go as they attempt to escape Tokyo, and indeed Japan, before it sinks. This rather neatly echoes another great example of the destruction of Japan, which is the anime film Akira. In Akira, in 1982, a nuclear explosion destroyed Tokyo and started World War III. By 2019, a new city called Neo Tokyo has been built on an artificial island in Tokyo Bay. And Neo Tokyo is set to host the Olympic Games. Yes, rather amazingly, the Akira story managed to predict that Japan would be hosting the Olympic Games in 2020. The story of Akira is much more concerned with metaphysical elements and with man's relationship with technology, but it is quite heavily involved with political turmoil. When Akira first appeared as a manga written by Katsuhiro Otomo, he wrote about it saying, "I wanted to draw this story set in a Japan similar to how it was after the end of World War II. Rebelling government factions, a rebuilding world, foreign political influence, and an uncertain future. And a bored and reckless younger generation were racing each other on bikes. Akira is the story of my own teenage years, rewritten to take place in the future. I never thought too deeply about the two main characters as I made them. I just projected how I was like when I was younger. The ideas naturally flowed out from my own memories." Much has been made in academic works about Japanese films and other media
that portray the destruction of Japan. Pieces like The Japanese Imagination of Disaster from Godzilla to Akira in the Journal of Japanese Studies have often painted a straight line between the destruction of Japan by atomic weaponry and the regular appearance in Japanese fiction of powerful forces that destroy the country. However, when reading through these academic works, they generally cite the same films that I just have. There's Godzilla, there's Japan Sinks, and there's Akira. They don't have many more examples. In fact, when looking at Japanese disaster films, there really aren't that many of them. Whereas if we look at Hollywood disaster films, especially during the 1970s, you had films like The Towering Inferno, The Poseidon Adventure, Airport, and quite a variety of other disaster movies, and they continue to be made today. Whereas when one looks at Japanese films in a similar genre, there's a curious lack of them. So is there a desire for self-destruction within the Japanese psyche that emerges in its fiction? Well, I'll leave you to think about that for yourselves. Certainly, the massive changes wrought on Japanese society as a result of their misadventure in Manchuria and during World War II have left a very deep impression, especially among those who had to live during these times. To change a society so fully from believing that they are spiritually appointed saviors of the human race to realizing that perhaps they're not is no small undertaking. And there are many vestiges of the previous feelings of Japanese superiority manifest within Japanese culture and society today. Can an entire population change so rapidly from delightfully warmongering and desperate for the benefits of invasion and capture of foreign shores to a peace-loving people who want nothing more than coexistence with all the peoples of the earth, or just possibly to destroy themselves?

Through the first half of this show, all the music came from one particular source, from one particular group, called Geno Yamashiro Gumi. They did the music for the soundtrack for Akira, the anime, and that is what we heard in the background of the first hour. So for the second hour, we're going to listen to exclusively their music, but in the foreground this time. Geno Yamashiro Gumi are one of the most unusual musical groups of all time. They were founded as a collective back in 1974 by Tsutomu Ohashi, and the group consists of hundreds of people from all walks of life. Some are journalists, some are doctors, engineers, students, businessmen, everything. And they are known for their very faithful recreations of folk music from around the world, as well as their fusion of traditional musical styles with modern instrumentation such as synthesizers. Indeed, such is the variety and experimentation in their music that often they reach limits. So in the 1980s, when they were trying to use MIDI instrumentation with Indonesian gamelan music, they realized that MIDI synths could not handle the tuning systems of gamelan, so they had to teach themselves how to program in order to modify their equipment. Despite so many people being involved, and despite the critical acclaim that they receive all around the world, and even performing internationally, they remain relatively unknown. And certainly, very few people from within the group have ever been brought to public attention. Indeed, the most notable use of their music has been in the soundtrack to Akira by Katsuhiro Otomo. In fact, it was Otomo himself who commissioned them to create the soundtrack. The group has covered over 80 different styles of traditional music and performances from around the world, and yet they suddenly stopped in 1990 and haven't produced anything since. So we're going to have a full hour of the music of Geno Yamashiro Gumi.

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Get the kid, get the kid, get the kid, get the kid, get the kid, get the kid, get the kid, get the kid, get the kid, get the kid, get the kid, get the kid, get the kid, get the kid, get the kid, get the kid, get the kid, get the kid, get the kid, get the kid, get the kid, get the kid, get the kid, get the kid, get the kid, get the kid, get the kid, get the kid, get the kid, get the kid, get the kid, get the kid, get the kid, get the kid, get the kid, get the kid, get the kid, get the kid, get the kid, get the kid, get the kid, get the kid, get the kid, get the kid, get the kid, get the kid, get the kid, get the kid, get the kid, get the kid, get the kid, get the kid, get the kid, get the kid, get the kid, get the kid, get the kid, get the kid, get the kid, get the kid, get the kid, get the kid, get the kid, get the kid, get the kid, get the kid, get the kid, get the kid, get the kid, get the kid, get the kid, get the kid, get the kid, get the kid, get the kid, get the

0: our show for today. I've no idea what I'm going to be doing next week. This is a capricious show by its very nature. We cover many different subjects, we cover many different topics, generally all associated with Asian culture, regardless of whether that's Chinese, Japanese, Korean, Vietnamese, Laotian, Cambodian. I haven't done anything Thai yet, but there are years to go, so maybe one day we will. One cannot do stuff like this on a normal radio station. Indeed, I've tried in the past. It's only due to the unique way that Lionheart is founded and run that we were able to produce such a wide variety of programs that we want to make, rather than to suffer the whims of advertisers. Until next week, goodbye.
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3: Yesterday saw local MP David Smith lead a House of Commons debate on the A1, which has suffered a number of fatalities in past months. He shared his frustrations at a dangerous road with overlapping problems. They included mixed traffic use, reckless driving, and over 140 turnings along the stretch from Morpeth to Berwick. He also spoke to anger in the area about lack of government investment.
4: The A1 holds North Northumberland back and is littered with overlapping problems. It's not a safe road. But it's also become a bit of a totem for the frustrations of my northern constituents. They feel rightly that investment is always going somewhere else, to the deep south.
3: In reply, Transport Minister Simon Lightwood promised improvement works will be carried out in the next few years.
5: National Highways has examined a range of possibilities, including improved road signs and markings, vegetation clearance and improvements in visibility, speed management measures and junction improvements. Where schemes are sufficiently developed, affordable and deliverable, work will commence during the current road period.
3: In other news, search for a teenage kayaker who went missing at sea has been called off. Emergency services were called to an area near Boomer last Tuesday, with two men reported to be in the water after their craft capsized. One managed to swim to a buoy where he was rescued by the Coast Guard, but a search was launched for the other man, who police have now named as 19-year-old Michael Henry from the Rothbury area. In a tribute, his family described him as a keen sportsman who loved the outdoors. And David Smith has backed a call from the Labour Rural Research Group that the party's reset must include a new approach to rural Britain. Their report warns that rural communities are too often treated as peripheral to national economic policy. This is despite their central role in delivering food security, clean energy, housing, nature recovery and long-term growth. David says rural economies in areas like North Northumberland have been falling behind despite making an immense contribution to our country. That's the latest, Rannick. I'm Richard Dale.
6: The government's denied claims that British Steel being nationalised makes a return to the 1970s. The steelmaker has been brought into public ownership after it was going to be shut down by its Chinese owners, which would lead to the loss of hundreds of jobs. The Lib Dems trade spokesperson Joshua Reynolds says his party welcomes the move.
7: We have a duty to stand by our steel sector, especially as it navigates unprecedented challenges. Challenges such as President Trump's unfair steel tariffs, China's anti-competitive state aid practices and the transition to environmentally sustainable production methods.
6: Teenagers should be offered a vaccine on the NHS to protect against meningitis B. That's what government advisers recommend after a series of outbreaks. A report into MI5 has found serious failings by its officers led to courts being given false evidence. Home Secretary Shabana Mahmood says she's taking urgent action. And Claudia Winkleman says her talk show won't be coming back. She says she was too nervous to enjoy it. From Radio News Hub, I'm Lucy Gorman-Lee.
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This ad is just to let you know there's been a change to my morning show. 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Requests you can, any track you really want to hear. 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Until then, to my listeners all, I say TTFN in the hope to play for you again and again and again. So please tune in to 107.3 FM, because now you know where and now you know when. 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

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We're your community radio station. 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

0: Manic. 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
1: Yesterday saw local MP David Smith lead a House of Commons debate on the A1, which has suffered a number of fatalities in past months. He shared his frustrations at a dangerous road with overlapping problems. They included mixed traffic use, reckless driving, and over 140 turnings along the stretch from Morpeth to Berwick. He also spoke to anger in the area about lack of government investment.
2: The A1 holds North Northumberland back and is littered with overlapping problems. It's not a safe road. But it's also become a bit of a totem for the frustrations of my northern constituents. They feel rightly that investment is always going somewhere else, to the deep south.
1: In reply, Transport Minister Simon Lightwood promised improvement works will be carried out in the next few years.
3: National Highways has examined a range of possibilities, including improved road signs and markings, vegetation clearance and improvements in visibility, speed management measures and junction improvements. Where schemes are sufficiently developed, affordable and deliverable, work will commence during the current road period.
1: In other news, search for a teenage kayaker who went missing at sea has been called off. Emergency services were called to an area near Boomer last Tuesday, with two men reported to be in the water after their craft capsized. One managed to swim to a buoy where he was rescued by the Coast Guard, but a search was launched for the other man, who police have now named as 19-year-old Michael Henry from the Rothbury area. In a tribute, his family described him as a keen sportsman who loved the outdoors. And David Smith has backed a call from the Labour Rural Research Group that the party's reset must include a new approach to rural Britain. Their report warns that rural communities are too often treated as peripheral to national economic policy. This is despite their central role in delivering food security, clean energy, housing, nature recovery and long-term growth. David says rural economies in areas like North Northumberland have been falling behind despite making an immense contribution to our country. That's the latest, Rannick. I'm Richard Dow.
4: Teenagers should be given a free meningitis B vaccine. Medical advisers are urging the government to consider the jab for all secondary school children following the largest outbreak in Kent earlier this year. They're recommending they be vaccinated around the age of 15. Leo S. almost died from Mem B when he was younger, and he's welcoming the move.
5: I wish, you know, that I could have had the vaccination, because it was Mem B which I got. So if I could have had that vaccination, it's possible I would have never had meningitis.
4: Downing Street has backed calls for FIFA to investigate whether Argentina players broke rules in last night's World Cup semi-final against England. Some players were seen waving a banner in support of their country's claim to the Falkland Islands. British Steel's been taken into public ownership. The move comes after its Chinese owners said they were going to close its blast furnaces in Scunthorpe. And an investigation's been launched into whether TikTok is doing enough to keep children off its platform. The probe's being carried out by media regulator Ofcom. That's the latest from Radio News Hub. I'm David Hall.
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9: And a good afternoon to you. The weather for this evening and tonight, for tomorrow Friday, and the outlook for Saturday to Monday. This evening and tonight, light winds at first with low cloud and coastal mist again spilling inland from the North Sea, staying dry, although winds strengthening around the coast a little by dawn, with a minimum temperature of 10 centigrade. And then Friday, cloud clearing to the coast through the morning to give good sunny spells further inland, perhaps feeling a little cooler due to a fresher north to northeasterly breeze, with a maximum temperature of 20 centigrade. And the outlook for Saturday through to Monday, staying fine and largely dry with plenty of sunny spells. Skies remaining clearer overnight, with winds more generally from the north, perhaps brisk along course on Saturday and temperatures near normal. And that is the weather. 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You can also listen to us through your smart speaker and also via DAB. It is me, Simon Nolan. I'm sitting in the hot seat today. It is the 16th of July. We'll talk about the football after this. This is Hall & Oates and Private Eye.

There we are, starting today's show, the Power Hour, with a little bit of Fallen Oats and Private Eyes. So yesterday, like probably a lot of people in England or Britain, I watched the match, and I have to say, firstly, I don't know how we got there, the semi-final, because I haven't seen a decent game that they played. I missed one. I missed the Mexico game, which by all accounts, England played well, but I did see some clips, and I know for a fact that better finishing, it would have been a totally different result against Mexico. Last night's game, bully boy tactics, as was applied when England played Argentina during the 66 World Cup, which England went on to win. There was a lot of bad fouls. I think then we had players like some Nobby Styles was dishing out a little bit himself, but at the end of the game, there are clips where they go to exchange with the Argentinians, and Alf Ramsey, onto the pitch, and he said, "That's not happening. This is not football." And that's what happened in the first half. In a game where England looked okay, but decided in the second half that we're going to go defensive with half an hour to play. And as they say, the rest is history. So disappointed, but I suppose got further than I expected. There's always the next time. I've been saying that for long enough. So today, normal mixture of music, as I would say. I've got a song coming up for you next by, I think you've heard of that. I did play a little bit of Madonna last week. This is a current single. This is Danceteria. Hope you enjoy this.

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1: This ad is just to let you know there's been a change to my morning show. 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

There we have Nick Kershaw, actually fading quite quickly there from 20 odd seconds to go till now. So we've got a bit of a problem at home now. We've got two male dogs, and when they pee in the garden, they over-scent each other. Now, over the last few years, we patched the garden. Now, up until this year, everything's fine. We put the stuff in, the grass regrows, happy days. Now, last weekend, my wife done a second lot, because we had a few. She went over it, because a garden is her sanctuary. She likes to get out there and do what she can, as much as she can, while the weather's good. She'd done that last week, only to find that this week, we've had a lot of varieties of pigeons, wood pigeons, etc.

It is a pain because there's so much time last weekend spent making the stuff up and filling in the holes, only for the birds, not the little garden birds, but the pigeons and wood pigeons and collared doves, etc., to have quite a good feed. Yeah, that's not a moan over, that's just a fact of life. So the next song, I'm going to dedicate this to Nick, because he said, this is good. So coming up next, we've got Hugo, Emil, Angel, Ultra and Artie. This is called Moving to the Sun. This is for you, Nick.

sun. There we are. Moment of sun, I have to say, I like that. Yeah, decent track for my wife, Nick. She's got good taste. This Friday, tomorrow, it is actually Ella Rose. It's her last day at Swanfield School and also Annabelle's. Now, Annabelle's moving school to Embleton and Ella Rose is going to the Duchess High School. And all the Essex, I think I've got that right. And things have changed so much since I was at school. It's hard to keep track when people talk about years. They've had a very eventful week. They had their party at the rugby club. Yesterday, they had a paint thing where they have powdered paint. And all the year six go around in a circle. And generally, their parents throw paint on them. There were some pretty sights there with people covered, and even the parents and even the head mistress of the school was covered in paint. My wife got covered. I had a little bit on my shoes because I had disappeared. I ran away. I thought, you're not getting me, because I had and I have today. I've got my white England shirt on. I thought, no. And it was a sight to be seen. Yes, we got some good pictures as well. So all those who are going to the Duchess High School from Swansfield, good luck for next September, or this September coming, for a new chapter in your life. It's strange because I was talking to my wife and I said, there's so much done that we never done when we were that age. It's so much for them making memories and things to look back on. Really, really good. So everybody that organised the events, well done. And tomorrow is the Leavers Assembly, which my wife's going to. I can't make it because I'm at work. It is, 26 minutes past 4 o'clock. It's the Power Hour live here on Lionheart Radio 107.3 FM.

It's me, Simon O'Neill. Yes, I'm still here. Disappointed yesterday in the football? Truth, no. I could see a lot more. I have spoken to people I work with today. For me, there was players that either not playing regularly or injury prone. I wouldn't have taken them. It's a tough decision, but I wouldn't have done. And I was quite disappointed yesterday in Harry Kane and Jude Bellingham. They just never, ever got into the game. And us going into defensive mode, we're half an hour to go, just invited the Argentinians on. And that little man, Messi, 2 assists, worked his magic, and 2 well-taken goals. But as I said, there's always next time. Coming up next, a little bit of Luther Vandross and Never Too Much.

Yeah, Luther Vandross, what a cool, smooth operator that man is. I hope you enjoyed that. I did. I certainly, certainly did. Going to go back to the garden briefly. And we've got one side of the garden is very dry. And my wife said we've got a... it looks as if it's dying. It's gone because we've got one on the other side. I know that doesn't help you. And she watered it. I thought, I normally do the plants, but I haven't always done that side because we've got a lot of trees and that and other plants. Come on. Hydrangea. You see, I knew I'd remember. The lawn is very dry. It is. It's terrible. We need a little bit of rain, and I think we need it to rain sort of all night. One, for the garden or for the grass, because it's burning off. Generally, I cut it on the lowest cut. The last time, I do the edging, and my wife's now pinched my job. She's actually mowing the lawn. She only cut it on a two, but it's still the grass. It's horrendous. You look around here, there, and everywhere, and there's a lot of lawns the same. I'm surprised, to be quite honest, we haven't been put on a horsepipe barn in the northeast because it's been so dry. But yeah, we'll probably have an extremely wet winter this year, which there's nothing really we can do. Coming up next, we've got Karen Ramirez, a song I've never heard for quite a while, and I do like this track. This is called Looking for Love.

Karen Ramirez there, and she's looking for love. What a great track that is. Such a pleasure to play some amazing music. And that leads me on to the next artist, The Carpenters. They were brilliant, absolutely fantastic. A band that I remember growing up, Karen Carpenter, absolutely fantastic vocalist. And the track I'm going to play by theirs, this is Close to You.

Fantastic. That's the Carmeners. They long to be close to you. I don't know. I never understood that. People used to malign them. I just thought they were absolutely fantastic. A fantastic group, and made great music. As with the Rasmus, they got slated. I'm sure they were playing a gig somewhere. And for me, I mean, the song that I know is In the Shadows, which I'm going to play after the ads. That, for me, was a great track. And the reason I've picked my next one is because there was a similarity with the Carpenters track I've just played and my next song by David Cassidy. And this always reminds me of staying up in the Borders, up in Fogo. And this would get played quite a bit. You know, my starting with music was my late sister's, Tishy, as we called her. She never got Patricia because a certain member of the family couldn't pronounce Patricia, and that's where Tishy came from. And that was sort of what led me into music. And I remember playing You'll Never Walk Alone and Ferry Across the Mersey, because I just loved the songs, never realising it was Liverpool. It was their anthems, but for me, that doesn't matter. It's the music, it's the love of the music. So here's David Cassidy, and this is Daydreamer.

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There we have. That is the sound of Ella Langley and Be Her. Just to let you know what's happening tonight, from 7 till 8, we have Harry Hardy. Then from 8 till 10, it's Chill Out Thursday. Join Nick for some chill tunes to relax and round off your day. I could have done with that last night instead of watching the football, actually. That would have been a far, far better idea and far more entertaining. I know a lot of people said they've enjoyed the World Cup. For me, it's only been probably okay. I wouldn't say it's been fantastic, but that's just my opinion. And England got knocked out anyways. Right, we've got 9 minutes to go. We've got, coming up next, we have got, as I promised before, this is The Rasmus and In the Shadows.

There we are. That is the Rasmus. Can't understand why people give them so much or such a hard time when they were in concert. But, like I say, I don't know. I can't remember if they've got other tracks or not, but I do like that. Now, I'm going to briefly go back to Fourfold, but there's a reason. Now, there was quite a few times during the whole procession or through the games where they were panning in on people in the crowd. Now, I'm assuming they were celebrities. Some of them I knew, some of them I didn't know. I'm sure they said last night Louis Tomlinson was there. I think one of the One Direction members, but to be quite honest, someone with a Red England top on, I never recognised him. David Beckham was there. Now, it was announced today that David Beckham has become the first footballer billionaire. I think that's what I've seen today, worth a bob or two. And so Mick Jagger was there, and I think there was a bit where they panned in, and he was, I think, a little bit not too happy with what had happened when the Argentine second ball went in. That is life. That is life. You know, he's you take it, I'll take it. However you want, take it, leave it, whatever you want to do. I'm going to put you out with the current single by the Rolling Stones, and this one is called Jealous Lover. I'll see you back with the Power Hour next Thursday, 4 to 5. Thanks for listening. Here's Sir Mick.

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1: Yesterday saw local MP David Smith lead a House of Commons debate on the A1, which has suffered a number of fatalities in past months. He shared his frustrations at a dangerous road with overlapping problems. They included mixed traffic use, reckless driving, and over 140 turnings along the stretch from Morpeth to Berwick. He also spoke to anger in the area about lack of government investment.
2: The A1 holds North Northumberland back and is littered with overlapping problems. It's not a safe road. But it's also become a bit of a totem for the frustrations of my northern constituents. They feel rightly that investment is always going somewhere else, to the deep south.
1: In reply, Transport Minister Simon Lightwood promised improvement works will be carried out in the next few years.
3: National Highways has examined a range of possibilities, including improved road signs and markings, vegetation clearance and improvements in visibility, speed management measures and junction improvements. Where schemes are sufficiently developed, affordable and deliverable, work will commence during the current road period.
1: In other news, search for a teenage kayaker who went missing at sea has been called off. Emergency services were called to an area near Boomer last Tuesday, with two men reported to be in the water after their craft capsized. One managed to swim to a buoy where he was rescued by the Coast Guard, but a search was launched for the other man, who police have now named as 19-year-old Michael Henry from the Rothbury area. In a tribute, his family described him as a keen sportsman who loved the outdoors. And David Smith has backed a call from the Labour Rural Research Group that the party's reset must include a new approach to rural Britain. Their report warns that rural communities are too often treated as peripheral to national economic policy. This is despite their central role in delivering food security, clean energy, housing, nature recovery and long-term growth. David says rural economies in areas like North Northumberland have been falling behind despite making an immense contribution to our country. That's the latest, Rannick. I'm Richard Dale.
4: Downing Street has backed calls for FIFA to investigate last night's World Cup semi-final against England. Some Argentine players were seen waving a banner in support of their country's claim to the Falkland Islands. Liberal Democrat leader Sir Ed Davey thinks football bosses need to take urgent action.
5: It's against the World Cup rules for this World Cup to unfurl those sorts of banners, and I think they should suspend the six Argentine players who were celebrating around that banner. They broke the rules. They should be suspended for the final.
4: Teenagers should be offered a vaccine on the NHS to protect against meningitis B. Government advisers are recommending a jab for youngsters around the age of 15. British Steel's back in public ownership. It's been brought under state control after its Chinese owners said they were going to close blast furnaces in Scunthorpe. And Claudia Winkleman says her talk show won't be coming back. The presenter says she was too nervous to enjoy it. That's the latest from Radio News Hub. I'm David Hall.
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That was a track from the 1990s here on Lionheart Radio 107.3 FM. 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

That was a track from the 1990s here on Lionheart Radio 107.3 FM. 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
2: Yesterday saw local MP David Smith lead a House of Commons debate on the A1, which has suffered a number of fatalities in past months. He shared his frustrations at a dangerous road with overlapping problems. They included mixed traffic use, reckless driving, and over 140 turnings along the stretch from Morpeth to Berwick. He also spoke to anger in the area about lack of government investment.
3: The A1 holds North Northumberland back and is littered with overlapping problems. It's not a safe road. But it's also become a bit of a totem for the frustrations of my northern constituents. They feel rightly that investment is always going somewhere else, to the deep south.
2: In reply, Transport Minister Simon Lightwood promised improvement works will be carried out in the next few years.
4: National Highways has examined a range of possibilities, including improved road signs and markings, vegetation clearance and improvements in visibility, speed management measures and junction improvements. Where schemes are sufficiently developed, affordable and deliverable, work will commence during the current road period.
2: In other news, search for a teenage kayaker who went missing at sea has been called off. Emergency services were called to an area near Boomer last Tuesday, with two men reported to be in the water after their craft capsized. One managed to swim to a buoy where he was rescued by the Coast Guard, but a search was launched for the other man, who police have now named as 19-year-old Michael Henry from the Rothbury area. In a tribute, his family described him as a keen sportsman who loved the outdoors. And David Smith has backed a call from the Labour Rural Research Group that the party's reset must include a new approach to rural Britain. Their report warns that rural communities are too often treated as peripheral to national economic policy. This is despite their central role in delivering food security, clean energy, housing, nature recovery and long-term growth. David says rural economies in areas like North Northumberland have been falling behind despite making an immense contribution to our country. That's the latest Rannick. I'm Richard Dow.
5: Teenagers should be given a free meningitis B vaccine. Medical advisers are urging the government to consider the jab for all secondary school children following an outbreak in Kent earlier this year. They're recommending they be vaccinated around the age of 15. Leo S. almost died from Men B when he was younger and he's welcoming the move.
6: I wish, you know, that I could have had the vaccination because it was Men B which I got. So if I could have had that vaccination, it's possible I would have never had meningitis.
5: FIFA is being urged to investigate whether Argentina players broke any rules in last night's World Cup semi-final against England. Some players were seen waving a banner in support of their country's claim to the Falkland Islands. British Steel's officially back under state control. It's been taken back into public ownership from its Chinese owners. And Ofcom is investigating TikTok over child safety. The media regulators looking into whether the social media giant is doing enough to keep children off its platform. That's the latest from Radio News Hub. I'm David Hall.
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0: Do you enjoy the sounds of the 60s? Everything from The Beatles, The Rolling Stones, Cliff Richard, Diana Ross and the Supremes, the early rock and roll with Eddie Cochran and company, Elvis, music from The Sound of Music and West Side Story, and a host of music from One Hit Wonders right through to one of those artists or bands you may have loved at the time. 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
1: Different start to the show than usual. That was a band called the Peatbox Fairies. Yes, you've just heard a live recording from a band called the Diesel Cowboys. And this is a band called Tom Petty. Very smooth, very professional sound of Sydney Youngblood. So from Mick Miller to Frankie Miller. And this is a track called Darling. Well, this is a track John Otway did on his own, single artist. And this is a track called Bunsen Burner. And this is called Garundula. From Paul. Bye-bye now, take care of yourselves, and hopefully we'll see you tonight along at the Togston Terrace. Bye-bye now.
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And that was another 90s classic on Lineheart Radio 107.3 FM. 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

0: Gary Hardy's still here. Imagine if I just packed it in now. That'd be lazy, wouldn't it?
1: That's a bit rubbish, to be honest.
0: Good evening, my flatulent friends. Welcome to another Thursday evening here on Lionheart Radio. My name is Harry Hardy. You're tuned in to Lionheart 107.3 FM in the town of Alnwick, but not beyond the boundaries of Alnwick. Tough luck, Lesbury. 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Thank you so much for being here this evening. This is your show. I love having you here. Take your shoes off, take your socks off, take the rest of your clothes off, and have a lie down and listen to me talking to you. This is your show, and I love what you look like tonight. Thank you very much for being here. Good God, it's hot. It's very, very warm. Have you noticed that? Wowie. Anyway, forget all about that. This is the smelliest show on the radio. Go on, take a big sniff of it. Can you smell that? It stinks. And that's why you belong here, because you stink. Thank you for being here. What have we got in store tonight? We'll be having a chat with Lloyd Grossman from off of 1990s TV very shortly. We'll be finding out what he's had for his tea tonight. Yum, yum. Is it a pot of pasta sauce? Unlikely, I'd imagine, because that's not a meal, really. We will also be continuing to pick a fight with the residents of Rothbury, Michigan. How far have we got with our fight this week? Stay tuned. You'll find out very, very soon. We'll be reading letters and emails from the listener mailbag. What have you sent in this week? Ooh, I cannot wait to find out what trash you've sent in for me to read. I'm gonna love reading all of that. And then at the end of the show, tonight, we will have another round of Harry Hardy's IQ test. The most difficult IQ test, and possibly the only IQ test that is on British community radio that exists right here on this program. You're tuned into the right place. It's an absolute doozy of a show, if I do say so myself, tonight. You're very, very lucky. I wish I was you. I wish I was in your shoes. It is an absolute regret to me. It is devastating to me that I've made this. I wish I was a listener. You're so lucky. I'm so envious of you. Enjoy yourselves here.
2: Mwah. To start somewhere. It has to start sometime. What better place than here? What better time than now?

the oldest boys in pop music. In fact, probably on par age-wise with the average listener to Lionheart Radio, I'd imagine, the Sparks lads. A good song there called Mickey Mouse. Very rarely heard on the radio, I think. One of my favourites. Thank you for listening to this show. Thank you so much. I am Harry Hardy. This is Lionheart Radio, 107.3 FM, DAB, and online. Ask your smart speaker to make a fart noise. I think that's what you say. Thank you for being here. Have you had your tea this evening? It is about 10 past 7 this Thursday evening, and you should have had your tea by now, really. If you haven't, I'd imagine you're quite a hungry person. So you should really... Oh, did you just hear my stomach go there? I'm a bit of a hungry person myself. I should have my tea. I'm being hypocritical here. I'm telling you to have your tea. I've yet to have mine. What? That's cheeky of me. I should wind my blinking neck in, don't you think? I could really do with it. I could really do with being throttled by someone. I'm gagging for a smack in the face, me. I'm cruising for a bruising. Anyway, whatever. Less of that. Have you had your tea? That's the most important thing. Forget about me. I don't need food. Have you had your tea this evening? If so, what have you had? Go on, tell me. Go on, this is your opportunity. Go on. I can't hear you. This is the radio. It's not like a telephone, is it? You silly sausage. You silly, cheeky things. Ooh, you're daft. Anyway, what do you think Lloyd Grossman has had for his tea this evening? Should we ask him? Should we ask Lloyd Grossman, telly guy from the 90s with the transatlantic accent? Should we ask him what he's had for his tea this evening? I think it's a good idea. Let's ask him now. Lloyd Grossman, what have you had for your tea this evening? And bear in mind, if it's the same thing that you've had for the past 2 weeks, I might be a little bit peeved with you, or I might be a little bit concerned for your welfare. So, Lloyd Grossman, after the MasterChef theme tune, tell us, the listeners of Lionheart Radio, what you have had for your tea this evening. Go.

0: snail terrine with Morello cherries and Madeira, followed by pot-roasted venison and fig wine with Parmesan puff potatoes, green beans, spicy red cabbage and apple, dark chocolate amaretti, ice cream with white chocolate beans.
1: I can't quite believe it. You know, he's had the same blinking meal now for the third consecutive Thursday. So it's making me think it's a scheduled thing. It's like a routine thing for him. But I'm disappointed, actually. I think I'm a little bit disappointed. I would have expected more variety from Lloyd Grossman. You know, we booked him. We booked him for this show to tell us what he's had for his tea every Thursday. And we've got a booking for the next few weeks for him. And if he's just going to consistently tell us the exact same meal every Thursday, then I'm going to be quite livid, I think. That's not on. That's not on. Do we go with a different 90s TV celebrity? Do we start asking Julian Clary what he's had for his tea instead of Lloyd Grossman? Or do we just stick with Lloyd on the off chance that he's had something different for his tea? I can't tell him what to have for his tea, but just mix it up, Lloyd. You're making my radio show boring. You're killing my radio show. This is boring because of you, Lloyd Grossman. And it's not my fault. This isn't my fault that it's like this. I'm an innocent party here. I'm a victim. I'm a very interesting person. Lloyd Grossman, you're boring. You're boring me. We will hear from Lloyd Grossman again the same time next week, and hopefully he'll have had something else for his tea other than whatever he... What was it you said, Lloyd Grossman? Remind us one more time.
0: Quail terrine with Morello cherries and Madeira, followed by pot-roasted venison and fig wine with Parmesan puff potatoes, green beans, spicy red cabbage and apple, dark chocolate amaretti, ice cream with white chocolate beans.
1: Yeah, that. All right. He's back next week at the same time. Bye, Lloyd.

life really is unfair, and I think the biggest injustice of them all is that I'm on the radio right now and you are essentially forced to listen to me. Sorry, this is the only thing on the radio right now, and it's me. That was me making a noise, but before that, it was They Might Be Giants with Boss of Me, the theme tune to the hit TV comedy series Malcolm in the Middle. Hello, welcome to this, well, I don't know why I'm welcoming you to this show. It's been on for about 18 minutes, unless you've just tuned in. Hi, if you've just tuned in now, you're listening to Lionheart Radio. Oops, and I'm Harry, double oops. Thank you so much for joining me. It is great to be on Lionheart Radio. I love broadcasting to Northumberland. I love Annick. I love Alnmouth. I love Amble. I love Rothbury, Northumberland. It's great. Rothbury, Northumberland is the best Rothbury in the whole world. What? There's more than one Rothbury? Surely Rothbury, Northumberland is the only Rothbury in the world, I can hear you all saying. Well, you've clearly not been listening for the past 2 weeks to this show. Oh, pardon me, I'm very windy. Ooh, a professional radio person would have edited that out. I'm leaving it in. I'm very gaseous. I'm a gas giant. Oh, dear. What are we talking about? Rothbury. Yes, I love Rothbury, Northumberland. I hate Rothbury, Michigan in the United States because they are just a bunch of copycat, weirdo losers, right? They made a village and they stole the name Rothbury from us and they've done nothing good with it, right? They've got a Rothbury there and their Rothbury stinks. It's awful. Have you seen it? I mean, it looks quite lush and green and pleasant and nice and everything and quite sort of picturesque, and it looks like a nice place to raise a family or just generally live there. But that doesn't mean it doesn't stink and that it's horrible and that it needs to be brought down a peg or two. I think we should have a big scrap with the residents of Rothbury, Michigan. That's what I've been trying to instigate for the past 2 weeks. I have been trying to rally up support. I've been trying to get coach companies in Northumberland to help me put a coach trip on from Rothbury, Northumberland to Rothbury, Michigan, so we can all go in there, go on the coach, and we can all have a big scrap with everyone in Rothbury, Michigan. There's 500 people in Rothbury, Northumberland. Hang on, that's not true. There's 500 people in Rothbury, Michigan. There's 2,000 people in Rothbury, Northumberland. We could deck the lot of them and be back in time for tea, and it'll be a good laugh as well. I think we should do this. Thank you so much for everyone who's been trying to do some of the legwork in organising this on my behalf this week. I've had a little bit of correspondence from a listener called Peter. Peter is their name. It's just the name Peter, but it's about like 20,000 letter R's at the end of their name. Peter has sent me a couple of screenshots. The first screenshot is like a sort of a Google review sort of thing for a shop called Dollar General in Rothbury, Michigan, which I guess is like a sort of a Poundland kind of thing. And apparently Dollar General has been rated 4.0 stars out of a potential 5 by, I guess, the patrons, the customers of Dollar General, which sounds all right. 4 out of 5 is all right, okay. And then the second screenshot that Peter has sent me is a sort of a comparison to that. They've sent me Google reviews of Poundland in Blythe and Berwick-upon-Tweed. It's not quite Rothbury, but it's Northumberland, so I guess we'll sort of semi-accept that, I guess. And they have both been rated 4.3 stars out of 5. So our Poundlands are better than the Poundland in Rothbury, Michigan. I don't really know what that proves, but thank you for getting in touch anyway, Peter. I appreciate you at least trying to help in some way. If you feel like you can help with this big scrap, just get in touch. If you're in the Rothbury area, phone the radio station and tell them that you've got an idea for Harry Hardy. If you don't know the number, it's 01665, and then just guess the remaining 6 digits, I guess. And I'm sure that it'll get to me, your message. I'm sure it will. I'll receive it. Thank you so much for listening. I think there's some music now. I'm going to put a song on. Listen to this music that I've chosen. It begins now.

And that was Take Me Away by Pink Butter. So time for a very quick catch up on my week. It's actually been a fairly quiet one for a change. Normally I'm out and about over the weekend, but this time I spent pretty much the whole weekend at home. To be honest, I think I needed it after a few very busy weeks. And now that I've got a 3-day weekend, I don't feel quite so much pressure to fit everything into 2 days. Monday was a different story, though, with one of my days off. I'm now helping out a bit more behind the scenes here at Lionheart. So I spent most of the afternoon at the station before heading over to Alnmouth Beach for a while. In fact, I've been there quite a bit this week. Yesterday, I attempted to get the kayak out, but with the tide well out, I thought I'd try the River Allen instead. But let's just say that probably wasn't one of my better ideas, as the current was much stronger than I expected. So my kayaking session lasted all of a few minutes before I decided to call it a day. Fingers crossed, though, I'll have better luck this weekend. On Tuesday, I took someone I support on another visit to Beamish. And we had a very good day, although we both came away feeling we'd had a good workout with all those hills. And the warm weather certainly didn't help. And next tonight is the chill mix of Estamos Esperando by Unit Blue.

estoy esperando.

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And that was Fluffy Clouds by Echoes of Lounge. We have some familiar tracks coming up, but first we have a beautiful piece from Vangelis. His music has a wonderful way of creating atmosphere, and whether it's for film, television, or simply listening at home, it's always instantly recognizable. This is Rachel's song.

And that was Rachel's song. One thing you'll probably notice if you listen to Chill Out Thursday regularly is that I like to mix things up a little. Throughout the evening, you'll hear plenty of lounge, ambient, and chill out music that you may never have come across before. And it's a great way of discovering something new. But of course, I also do like to weave in some well-known favourites too. And we're about to do just that. So let's begin with a bit of The Shadows.

And that was I Have a Dream by ABBA, sorry. Well, what am I talking about? That's ABBA. Sorry. I think one thing that sometimes surprises people is just how many well-known artists have recorded music that fits perfectly into a chill-out program. And ABBA are a great example of that. And the same can be said for our next artist too. George Benson has recorded some wonderfully relaxed music over the years, and this next track is certainly one of them. This is Breezin' by George.

that was George Benson's Breezing. So as always at this time of night, we're going to have a little look at what's going on in the local area. So this Saturday, the 18th of July, if you haven't been to see it yet, you might want to head over to the Sea Houses Hub for 3 o'clock to see Toy Story 5. Woody, Buzz, Jesse and the rest of the gang's jobs are challenged when they're introduced to electronics, a new threat to playtime. 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

that was Celebration by Norman Brown. And next tonight we're heading back to Frank Borel. He's an artist whose music always seems to have a wonderfully laid-back feel to it. And whenever I'm putting a playlist together, I always seem to come across another of his catchy songs which comes to my attention. Let's have a look. Yes, so this next one is a lovely piece to sit back and relax to. I think we'll use Murani for this one. So this is Murani by Frank Borel.

That was a track from the 1990s here on Lionheart Radio 107.3 FM. Coming up, we've got some music from one of our local bands. 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

That was a track from the 1990s here on Lionheart Radio 107.3 FM. Coming up, we've got some music from one of our local bands. 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
1: You promised me, green grass, not to tell what you heard. 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

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Oh yes, you told them once before, and it is no secret anymore. I will not have gossip in this jungle.

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1: I see the little bit of money from Christmas gone while my birthday nearly due. I'm dressing up as guy in a shopping arcade of you, a penny for a born in blue. I see the advertised on TV shows, flashed up on the evening news. My local MP said I should grin and bear.

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That was a track from the 1990s here on Lionheart Radio 107.3 FM. Coming up, we've got some music from one of our local bands. 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